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8: Larry Elder here, the sage from South Central, the Prince of Pico Union, the czar of common sense, the great Eldersky, Don Lorenzo. Welcome to the program. No victor credits allowed because...

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2: 888-971-SAGE. 888-971-7243. Larry Elder here. We're going to continue the exchange between Dana Bash and Secretary of Health and Human Services, Robert F. Kennedy Jr., about Dr. Fauci. A WNBA coach says she is not educated enough to offer an opinion on whether biological men should compete against women. Remember when Trump called climate change alarmism and the carbon footprint business a hoax? Well, a major British publication says he's right. And the California State Democratic Party has now officially endorsed the billionaire tax, which is on the ballot. Elon Musk had a lot to say about AI. All of this and more. 888-971-SAGE. Number 63.
3: You have been placing nearly all the blame on the COVID pandemic and the way that the U.S. responded to it squarely with Dr. Fauci. But of course, he worked for President Trump. Does President Trump also deserve some of the blame?
4: Well, you know, President Trump, as you recall, wanted to end the lockdowns. I think the thing that did the most damage to our country was the lockdowns. The lockdowns that shut down 3.5 million businesses in our country with no due process, no just compensation. All of our churches closed, our schools, and our children are still paying the price for that. And yet we had the worst outcome of any country in the world.
3: How so?
4: We have the highest death rate from COVID of any nation on earth.
2: And he says that now virtually everything Dr. Fauci said was a lie. Number 66.
3: You are the HHS secretary, and you are talking about things that lead to vaccine hesitancy in this country. And it is something that causes problems for people when there is not anything.
4: Let me ask you something. Do you see your job as ending vaccine hesitancy, or do you see your job as telling the truth to the American people?
3: I see my job as telling the truth, and the truth is that there is study after study after study. It's one of the most studied things out there in science.
4: You're repeating
3: and
4: it like a parrot. You're repeating
3: it
4: like a parrot.
3: So
4: I've actually read the science.
3: You don't want to come back here and debate the science. I'm not debating this with you.
4: Of course you won't.
3: No, because I'm not debating.
4: All you know how to do is repeat things that people told you and say, trust the experts. That's what you did during COVID. Now we know that Anthony Fauci, who was the expert, was lying about everything, about masks, about social distancing, about natural immunity, about the transmission from the vaccine, about the source of COVID. He was lying, and you were punishing people for not trusting the experts. And now you're rolling out the experts again.
3: Yes.
4: To talk about something that you have no personal knowledge of.
3: Okay.
2: More on this, 888-971-SAGE.
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9: News this hour from Town Hall. I'm Keith Peters in Washington. Two Republican holdouts now say they will support Todd Blanche's bid to be Attorney General. Correspondent Bernie Bennett reports.
10: Two Republican senators who threatened to block Acting Attorney General Todd Blanche's confirmation to lead the Justice Department said Monday that they'll support his nomination, ending an impasse over plans to create a fund to compensate allies of President Donald Trump. The endorsement from GOP Senators John Cornyn and Tom Tillis paves the way for the Senate Judiciary Committee to advance Blanche's nomination Tuesday after the Justice Department and lawmakers reached a deal to formally rescind the $1.8 billion anti-weaponization fund proposed to settle President Trump's lawsuit against the Internal Revenue Service. Brady Bennett, Washington.
9: Michigan reports the first deaths linked to the Cyclospora outbreak. Correspondent Jennifer King reports.
11: In Michigan, two people have died in the Cyclospora outbreak, the first confirmed deaths in the U.S. The Michigan Department of Health and Human Services says both people had underlying health conditions. Federal health officials have tied the outbreak to processed lettuce from Mexico, but are also citing other possible distribution channels. The CDC has reports of more than 6,700 lab-confirmed cases and over 420 hospitalizations since May 1st, with thousands of suspected cases across 45 states. I'm Jennifer King.
9: Investigators are trying to determine what led a 24-year-old man to open fire at an Idaho fast food restaurant in an attack that left three people dead and seven others wounded before authorities say he killed himself. Police Chief Matthew Hicks said Sunday that investigators are confident that the gunman, identified as Chad Williams, acted alone in the shooting Saturday at an In-N-Out Burger in Twin Falls. On Wall Street, the Dow up by 693 points, the NASDAQ rose 540, with the S&P 500 advancing by 110. More at townhall.com.
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0: 888-971-SAGE, 888-971-7243. I am Larry Elder. 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About China and the AI race that we're in with China, number 55.
1: Just before we get on to releasing, how do you think about the Chinese models and the geopolitics of it? Are you worried about the Chinese catching up and getting ahead?
2: Given that the Chinese AI companies are doing as well as they are with a relatively small amount of compute, it seems that if they had a lot of compute, there's a good chance that they would be the leaders. And at some point, they probably will have a lot of compute.
1: So they will, ergo, they will be the leaders.
2: There's a good chance that they are the leaders at some point.
0: Now, the team that Caitlin Clark plays on is the Indiana Fever. Her so-called enforcer, Sophie Cunningham, says that biological men should not be competing against women in sports. However, her coach says she isn't educated enough to offer an opinion. She, meaning the coach, is not educated enough to offer an opinion. Number 43.
3: What's your stance? What is your stance on men or athletes who test as biological male participating in women's sports? What's your personal stance?
4: Yeah, I mean, I don't know that I would say that I'm educated enough from a scientific standpoint. I don't ever believe that exclusion is an answer. I just don't. I do think, when we think about various levels of sport, various governing bodies of sport and things that go into that, like I said, I'm not educated enough at the different levels. I know growing up, I played with the boys all the time.
3: So
4: there
3: you
4: are girl sports.
3: Would you welcome a biological male in WNBA?
4: I don't know, when we talk about biological male and scientifically where we are, I think it's a totally different scenario. As I said, I'm not educated enough in terms of transgender and transitioning to give you...
0: She's asked, would you welcome a biological man playing in the WNBA? I'm not educated enough. Isn't the W in WNBA stand for women? I'll see you tomorrow. God bless.
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13: News this hour from Town Hall. I'm Keith Peters in Washington. Information is surfacing about President Trump's finances as one of his holding companies takes Capital One Financial Corporation to court.
14: Capital One closed President Trump's accounts in mid-2021 after flagging financial activity that resembled money laundering. The bank disclosed this in a court filing over the weekend. Trump has sued Capital One, alleging the closures were politically motivated following the January 6th Capitol attacks. Capital One seeks to dismiss the lawsuit, stating the closures followed months of analysis by its anti-money laundering team. Trump has also sued JPMorgan Chase, claiming similar political motivations. Both banks deny these claims, citing unusual practices as the reason for severing ties with President Trump. I'm Ken Sweet.
13: The crippling blackouts continue in Cuba.
15: The Trump administration effectively cut Cuba off from oil in January. The collapse of the energy grid has much of the island with no electricity on a regular basis. Elaine Delis is sleeping on the seawall, the Malecon. She says, when we start to hope that the system will hold, then it goes down again. I don't know. There is no solution. During this latest blackout, the temperature hit 93 Fahrenheit in Havana, but it feels like 106. Alexi Rios says everything is going backwards. Tomorrow it is going to happen again. Rolling blackouts in Cuba now last more than 20 hours. A day. I'm Ed Donahue.
13: Some residents have returned to devastated neighborhoods in eastern Washington state to find their homes leveled by wildfires that erupted across a parched landscape over the weekend. On Wall Street, the Dow Jones Industrial Average up by 693 points. The Nasdaq rose 540, with the S&P 500 advancing by 110. More on these stories at townhall.com.
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22: There's reports now of a video that has been released by Iran that targets and really shows you ways to not only threaten, but potentially assassinate members of the president's family. That includes the First Lady, Melania, and their son, Barron. We're not talking about just go out there and do this. We're talking about a video that shows exactly where they shop, what they've been doing, where they could be,

0: Thursday. You can follow him at Jennings Show, and you can follow me at Jennifer Horn. Thanks so much for joining us. I'm Jennifer Horn. This is the Scott Jennings Show.
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9: News this hour from Town Hall. I'm Jason Walker. President Trump says he didn't know all the details of the deal, to advance Todd Blanche's nomination. Senators John Cornyn and Tom Willis striking a deal to rescind the $1.8 billion anti-weaponization fund and would therefore vote to confirm Blanche as Attorney General.
10: Did you sign off on Todd Blanche rescinding?
11: I didn't look at it. All I know is that Todd Blanche is great. He's going to do a great job. Everybody knows it. And I understand there's been a sign off, but I don't know what they agreed. I think Todd Blanche agreed to reconfirm things that he's already said, and what he said was okay.
9: Well, President Trump says Iran is running out of opportunities to reach a peace deal.
11: This is the last chance. This is not something that, if it doesn't happen, this is the last chance for them to sign a good document.
9: President says he does expect to have an idea relatively soon how negotiations to reopen the Strait of Hormuz and address U.S. concerns about Iran's nuclear program. The president says the first phase is the opening of the strait. Second phase would be to denuclearize the area. Potential regulation changes are in the works.
8: The Trump administration is reportedly planning a major overhaul of the Head Start program. Head Start was established in the 1960s and is a key early education program for low-income children. The proposed changes would replace more than 100 pages of regulations with a much shorter version, leaving specifics to state and local laws. The newly drafted rules could require more documentation from parents who are homeless or unemployed and could affect children of people in the U.S. illegally. Once the proposal is made public, federal law requires the administration to give at least a month for the...
9: That is Lisa Dwyer. More on these stories, townhall.com.
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17: In 1796, George Washington made one of the most consequential decisions in American history. He chose not to seek a third term as president. So why does that matter? Because America was not built on permanent rulers. It was built on ordered liberty. Faith teaches that authority is a stewardship, not a possession. Leaders are accountable to God for how they use power. And why does that still matter today? Because republics survive when leaders respect limits and citizens defend them. Washington's lesson still stands. A republic is preserved when power has limits, and public service remains a duty to God and country, not a path to personal rule.
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18: 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The one and only Mike Gallagher.
3: Well, let's see how the commies do in the swing states, huh? Tomorrow's a big test for the Democrat Socialists of America movement that is infiltrating the Democrat Party. You understand that a big part of the problem is the failure of mainstream Democrats to denounce these commie pinkos from taking over the party. They don't have the guts to do so because they know then the mob comes at them. You understand what has happened, right? The more I see this unfold, the more I realize my theory is 100% correct. The left and the Democrats think we're crazy for rolling out MAGA. They think we're the fascist, we're off the charts, we're off the rails, we're wild-eyed and crazy. And so their response is, let's be even crazier. Let's get nuttier. Let's actually embrace literal communism. And that's the only thing that's epic enough to beat back the MAGA movement. And so far, to some extent, it's been working. Got a lot to break down today. The epic showdown between Dana Bash over on CNN and Bobby Kennedy Jr., where he said, hey, just give us one example of a COVID, of a study that showed that COVID, the COVID vaccine, the mandatory vaccine pushed upon children was effective against COVID. And of course, she couldn't name it because she doesn't know. There is no study that I know of that proves that somehow vaccinating children against COVID was effective. We've also got this odd story. Look, I've shared with you, I've never been real comfortable with this weaponization fund that President Trump came up with. The $1.8 billion that's been called a slush fund. And Cornyn and Tillis were holding out on confirming Todd Blanche to be the attorney general unless they got rid of that fund. Well, they got rid of the fund. Todd Blanche announced late last night that that fund is dead in the water. There will not be $1.8 billion distributed among people who have been persecuted and prosecuted by the Biden administration. More on that in just a moment. I want to start, though, the hour. It's kind of a rainy, dreary, glum day in Florida, which is unusual for Florida. It's usually sunny and warm. Lots of heavy rains, which, of course, the state needs because of some drought and near-drought conditions. But in a way, it reflects the mood I'm in to a degree. One of our coworkers, one of our colleagues, lost their parents this week. And it's fascinating to me because I'm always so intrigued when this happens. Her parents were elderly. They were, I believe, in their 90s. If not late 80s, but they were elderly. And both of them had been facing some serious health challenges. Do you know that our friend and colleague's mother passed away 3 days after her husband? Now, every time that happens, and it seems to happen a lot, it always makes me wonder about one's ability to determine your own mortality. Do you think you decide when you will die? And that opens up the floodgates of all kinds of spiritual questions. And that leads to things, frankly, like physician-assisted suicide, something that I am obviously and strenuously opposed to. But I heard of a story a couple weeks ago of a 90-year-old man who is in agonizing back pain couldn't get out of it. They were trying surgeries and everything. The guy was 90 years old, still independent. Killed himself. Shot himself. Shot himself in the head. And they had to find him that way. And somebody who was telling me about this story pointed out, this is why physician-assisted suicide isn't such a bad idea. Now, hold that aside for just a moment, because again, that's a subject for maybe another day. But I am so riveted when an elderly spouse of somebody they've been with for 65 years dies 72 hours after their partner, after their person, their spouse. This always amazes me, because it makes me, I believe that natural death is entirely in God's domain. I don't think there's accidents. I don't think there's a coincidence. So when this happens, I believe that God's hand is definitely in that departure from this mortal coil. Meaning, God wanted them to be together for eternity. God saw this couple. God knows this couple together for 65 years or more, whatever the, it was a long time. And God said, you know what? I don't want her to suffer on earth alone. I want to send her to be with her husband. I don't think there's any other explanation, do you? Do you think people have the ability to decide when to die? To me, that's the physiological, earthly explanation. I'm not buying it. I don't accept that. I don't think we have the ability to say, you know what? I'm now going to will myself to death. I now want to die. I've lost my husband 3 days ago. Now I'm just going to shut my body down. No, it doesn't work that way. God calls you home. And I'm sorry, I don't want to sound like, you know, some big spiritual guru here. And I don't know what I'm, you know, look, I'm no, this is not a teaching and talk Christian show. This is a news talk show. But can you die of a broken heart? I guess. But I think more appropriately, God said, well done, good and faithful servant. I'm going to reward you by reuniting you with your husband after only 3 days apart on earth. You hear these stories all the time of seniors who die within a few days of each other, sometimes within hours. How do you explain it? Let's just take a couple of minutes and talk about it here on a kind of a philosophical Monday. Again, tons of breaking news, and I promise we're going to get to all of it. Our number is 800-655-MIKE. There's a text from Michigan. I have a friend whose mother died the day after her husband passed. I mean, they were seniors, but she was never sick. You can die from a broken heart. How do you explain all these cases of seniors dying within hours or days of each other? Do you agree with me that it must be a God thing? Or do you think we have the ability to will ourselves to die? I'd love to know what you think here in the Relief Factor Studios. Let's kick it off this way. A Monday, first Monday of August, 2026. Great to have you here. Our number, one number does it all. 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Let me know what you think.
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0: Gallagher.
1: 20 minutes past the hour. A lot of great text messages coming in on my question over this friend and colleague of ours who lost her parents within days of each other. This happens all the time. And is it a broken heart? Yasmin's theory as well. It's the stress of losing your loved one. Perhaps. I think it's something spiritual. I think it's something bigger than anything we can try to explain physically. I don't think you can physically decide to die. I don't think it works that way. I think God makes that decision. And I look, as sorrowful as it is, and I've been praying for this colleague of ours, because what a shock it has to be to lose your parents within a few days of each other. But on the other hand, what a beautiful outcome to know that her precious mom and dad are with each other now in heaven, are together, free of any infirmities or pain or sorrow or suffering. That's a beautiful outcome. And as believers, you know, we know the way this story ends. And for them, that's as happy an ending as you get. Maybe I'm wrong. Let's see what you think. 800-655-MIKE. 22 past the hour. Robert in Highland, California. My grandmother asked my aunt where my grandfather was the day he died. She died the day after. I mean, Robert said, I believe in dying you can die from a broken heart. Arkansas, maybe the spouse is in such grief they stop eating or drinking or forget to take their meds. Well, in this case, I know that our colleague's mother was in nursing care, so they wouldn't let her. I mean, maybe she stopped eating. I don't know. But I think it's bigger than any physical explanation. I often wonder how many are calling or texting on their Pure Talk phone. 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When prompted, say the keyword Mike Gallagher. You'll talk to a U.S.-based customer service rep, and then you can make that switch in just a few moments. Pure Talk. Again, dial #250. When prompted, say the keyword Mike Gallagher and make the switch to Pure Talk. Jim's in Pennsylvania. We'll start there. Jim, how are you today?
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1: Ooh, Jim, you got to turn that radio down. You're going to get real confused by our delay. We'll see if we can get that fixed. Alex, line 1. Ryan's in St. Paul, Minnesota. Hey, Ryan, how are you?
3: I'm good, Mike. Good morning. So,
1: hey, how are you?
3: Telling the story. I'm so good. Happy that this is actually the subject. I agree with you 100% that it is definitely God's will. So, my grandfather, healthy as a horse,
1: right,
3: found out he had cancer at 73 and died 3 weeks later. My grandmother was not, she was heartbroken. They were, now mind you, they're 10 years apart. Now, grandma was heartbroken, but was talking about she's going to enjoy the lake house and she's just going to spend time with family. And she wasn't, she didn't stop eating, nothing. About 2 weeks after grandpa passed, she had an intestinal medical emergency, had to go to the hospital. There was something that went wrong during surgery. She died 2 weeks later.
1: See? That's a God thing, Ryan. That is an absolute... 100%. I'm telling you, there's just no way that's just a coincidence. I mean, you could argue, well, when you get to a certain age, things start to happen physically, not within days or even weeks. And right now, look at all my text. My text line is filled with stories of people who lost loved ones within hours of each other. I think Colleen is one of those stories. Colleen, is this true? Your mom and dad died within 18 hours of each other?
0: That's right. Yeah.
1: Wow. Now, do you think that was a coincidence, or do you think that was a God thing?
0: No, and they were high school sweethearts. They did everything together, and they did that together, too.
1: Wow. Isn't that something? And as sad as that is for you, for your loss, there's something kind of beautiful about that, isn't there?
0: Yes, there is. And they were both not very happy toward the end. My mom had Alzheimer's, and my dad eventually had another form of geriatric dementia. They were not happy.
1: Sure.
0: So they were free from all of that. And I, frankly, rejoiced for them rather than bemoaning the fact, because the life they were living was not at all living a life.
1: Amen. But you know what? It is now. They're happy now.
0: And that's
1: right. Something we just got to remember. And that was the hardest thing. Look, I'll just get this off my chest. It is unspeakable to try to describe the grief you feel when you lose a loved one. It is almost hard to put into words. It overwhelms you. It paralyzes you. It grips you with a sense of dread to know that person you were supposed to grow old with passes away unexpectedly, and everything, every sound, everything reminds you of her. So I get it. I get the feeling of that overwhelming sadness and grief, and you try real hard to remind yourself, look, she's in a better place. But, you know, in my wife's case, at 51, I thought she was in a good place here on earth with us. But that wasn't God's plan, wasn't God's will. And the promise of eternal salvation, that's something that ought to lift everybody up. And these stories of these elderly people, there's something about it that to me is just beautiful. 800-655-MIKE. 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
5: The talk of your town. The answer.
6: To the
5: SRN News, I'm Jason Walker. Authorities in Spokane, Washington say they have now arrested a 37-year-old man suspected of starting one of the devastating wildfires burning in and around the area. Devastated neighborhoods in eastern Washington, homes leveled by wildfires. Officials say some 700 buildings, many of them homes, have been destroyed. Thankfully, no deaths have been reported. Two people have now died in the Cyclospora outbreak in Michigan. They are the first confirmed deaths in the United States related to the microscopic parasite. Customs and Border Protection ordering construction crews building President Trump's second border wall to stop drilling wells in New Mexico after ranchers said pumping the groundwater needed to mix cement would threaten their livestock. SRN News.
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1: It is so fun to watch Democrats be astounded at how what lunatics these DSA people are. I just saw a clip of a press conference where Mamdani is standing up touting this wonderful grocery-run or government-run grocery program they're going to have. You know what they're going to make New Yorkers do in order to get their discounted groceries? I can't get over this. I mean, I'm telling you what, this country right now, we are on the brink. We are on the brink. Because look, I'm not going to doubt. I'm not going to dispute. There's a lot of enthusiasm for communism somehow in America. So, you know the state that doesn't require any kind of ID to vote? You stroll into the polling place, and you could say you are whoever the hell you want to be. Pardon my bad language. I shouldn't say that. Whoever the heck you want to be. I'm Napoleon Bonaparte. I'm here to vote. Oh, go right over to machine number three, Mr. Bonaparte. That's what they do in New York. And I'm not kidding. I walked in the 20s. I've shared with you 100 times. 2016 election, pulled out a driver's license like a dummy. The lady laughed at me and said, "We don't require ID here. Go on over to machine number 4 there and cast your ballot." But the government-run grocery program, right out of the Soviet Union, they're going to require ID so that you're a bona fide New Yorker and you can legitimately get discounted groceries. You're going to need to provide proof of who you say you are to buy, you know, kumquats at a discount, but not to cast a ballot for your favorite Democrat. That's the New York way. That's the DSA way. That's the communist way. Rules for thee, not for me. My gosh. These people, I don't know what's happening to this party. I don't know how to explain it. You know, I mean, spiritually, a moment ago, I think we can explain the joy of God calling us home, but I can't explain this communist takeover except for my theory, and I haven't heard anybody else say it. And if I put that question to you right now, how do you answer this rise of communism and socialism in today's Democrat Party? What explains it? Because the only thing that explains it to me is that these folks have decided that we're so crazy for wanting to put America first with the MAGA movement that they want to out-crazy us. That's the only thing that describes it. Bill Maher, who's kind of a solid, historic, you know, traditional Democrat, clearly cannot believe the DSA Marxist, socialist, communist hijacking of his beloved Democrat Party from all these years, and he expressed his contempt for what's happening on Real Time with Bill Maher over the weekend over on HBO.
14: Parties can change sometimes, you know. You have to keep up. Who freed the slaves? Republicans. Lincoln. Democrats were the racist party back then. But then JFK got elected and it switched. The DSA itself has switched, even 5 years ago. It shunned communists. That changed. Things change. Now the coalition within the DSA, called the Marxist Unity Group, is in ascendance. And I must take them at their word when their words include, "Our commitment is to the long-term struggle for a fully liberated, classless society," in a word, communism. What do they have to do? Tweet out, "Elect more communists"? Oh, yeah, Sia Weaver did that. Yes. Good, I'm glad you're shocked. People got to realize this is going on. Yes, my vote is in play. I'm not voting for anyone who thinks the wrong side won the Cold War or cheers for the Intifada like it's the World Cup. It's so ironic from the people who obsess about colonization. You know what's being colonized now? The Democratic Party.
1: Did you hear the audience shock? In shock? They gasped. Now, that's a Bill Maher loving audience. You don't have a bunch of conservatives going to the Bill Maher show. But when he pointed out that one of these Democrat socialists, one of these candidates who's got momentum, got the wind at their backs, they're winning. They're winning these primaries. And when he pointed out how radical they actually are, elect more communists, elect more Marxists. I mean, there's a Marxist unity group now. Our commitment is the long-term struggle for a fully liberated, classless society. In a word, communism. That's what the Democrat Party is becoming. And again, one of these candidates, one of these DSA candidates, posted, "Elect more communists," on social media. Bill Maher's audience gasped. They can't believe it. But Marr is right. It is happening. It's happening right under our noses. So how do you explain it? How do you explain the literal communist takeover of the Democrat Party? Abolish capitalism, they say. Classless society. The greedy billionaires. Yeah, all 900 of them. There's 900 billionaires in America. Look it up. Bernie Sanders has declared war against 900 people. There was about that many people on January 6th that did stupid things that day. That's the same amount of people we're talking about. 900 people, 1,000 maybe if you're lucky, billionaires. There's more people driving up and down outside my studios right now than there are billionaires in America. But that Bernie thinks that's the whole problem. Billionaires. The billionaire class. The billionaires. We got to abolish the billionaires. The oligarchs. They had a whole tour about the oligarchs. There's 900 of them. But it's imagery. It's messaging. And it's working, isn't it? Now, so let's stay kind of philosophical here. Maybe it's kind of a rainy, dreary, philosophical Monday here on the Mike Gallagher Show in soggy Florida. You tell me how this is happening. I mean, let's face it. A few years ago, we would have thought this is unthinkable. I know after 9/11, we would have never thought there'd be an actual Muslim running New York City. And true to form, the guy hates Israel. The guy seems to loathe America. And the guy wants you to present your ID so that you can't rip the city off for their government-funded grocery stores. Unbelievable. So how do you explain it? 800-655-MIKE. Whenever I'm flummoxed, whenever I'm stymied, whenever I'm confused, first I turn it over to God, and then I turn it over to you for your answer. 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I hope you join us.

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10: I know I often bring things back to a spiritual realm, but I'm telling you, these days almost feel biblical, don't they? it feels like there's spiritual warfare going on in America, good versus evil. A lot of people are convinced we're talking end times kind of stuff. And I don't know that we're there. That's God's will, but something feels otherworldly to witnessing the literal communist takeover of today's Democrat Party. Always remember, there's more good than evil. And we know how this story ends. Thank you if you contributed and participated and donated to our Food for the Poor campaign. The campaign ended and we are over almost $20,000 over our July goal. We had a goal of $46,000 and this wonderful audience contributed $66,000. $20,000 over our goal. Thank you so very much for blessing all those kids, all those families, people all over the world. And thanks again to Food for the Poor for allowing us to partner with such a worthwhile organization. God bless you. And there's an example of God at work. There's an example of goodness triumphing over evil. So what do you think is happening? How do you explain this communist takeover in America? We'll start with Kevin in Phoenix. Hey, Kevin, welcome aboard. How are you, sir?
11: I'm doing well. Thank you, Mike. Thanks for taking my call.
10: You bet. You bet. I appreciate you joining us. What do you think is going on? How is this happening, and how is it happening so quickly?
11: I think it's your basic sheep mentality, right? So when you're a coward and you're part of the party that doesn't want to fight for what you really believe, and I don't believe all of them believe that socialism and communism is the way to go, but they're too afraid to speak up, right? And
10: right.
11: You just move with the herd. And
10: right.
11: When you do that, then you just get sucked into the game, and there's a lot of fear of being alienated by your own party, because how dare you be considered a Republican or a conservative, right?
10: Well, and you're speaking to all of the Democrat leaders, Kevin. I mean, where's Schumer, Pelosi? Where are all these stalwarts of the Hillary, Bill, Obama? You're not hearing anything. They're not willing to stand up at all and criticize this. Because, like you
11: said,
10: they're too cowardly to stand up to them. They don't want to stand up to them. You know, you got Bill Maher standing. You got Bill Maher and John Fetterman. That's about it. You know? It's wild. It's wild. Drive safely out there, Kevin, in Phoenix. Appreciate you joining us. 800-655. Mike Nelson's in Dallas. Hey, Nelson, how are you?
12: Hey, doing okay. Thank you very much.
10: You bet. Glad you joined us.
12: I have a theory, and my theory is, because I have a lot of family members and I have friends that are Blue Dog Democrats.
10: Right.
12: And they're

that speaks to your point. So we got to hope. Look, I'm hoping that these polls that show this kind of freak show, Tallarico, this guy that a so-called Christian pastor who said he hates Christianity, the guy who said Jesus is non-binary, this really bizarre candidate out of Texas, the guy that rented the campaign rented the big pickup truck, hadn't driven him around trying to show he's in a big bad pickup truck to show that how manly he is. There's a poll, another poll came out showing he's beaten Paxton by 3 points. And that ought to be treated like a five alarm fire for Texans who are going to say, oh my gosh, we can't let this happen. Not to the great state of Texas. Tracy found a story from Wall Street Apes quoting Marco Rubio, pointing out, and again, to your point, Nelson, about how this is, none of this is organic. There's no way communism is breaking out all over in America. Marco Rubio confirmed that they have evidence that these mass protests that come out for the anti-ICE, pro-Hamas, even the 2020 protests, the George Floyd protests, they're all the same groups. They're all the same people. Rubio said this is funded, this is organized. They're the same people you saw on the streets burning things in 2020. Then they flip it around, they become the pro-Hamas protesters. Then they flip it around, and within 48 hours of Maduro's arrest, they've got pre-printed signs outside the courthouse demanding his release. Then they're attacking ICE agents. Nothing organic about it. This is all funded and organized. Cuba's part of that network. Code Pink. I mean, you go down the list. And every one of these, here's the list of groups. You can see this over at Wall Street Apes. I'll try to repost that on my X account. Here's the list. Code Pink, the People's Forum, National Network on Cuba, the Answer Coalition, Breakthrough News, National Lawyers Guild, Pastors for Peace, DSA, of course, Democrat Socialists of America, Black Alliance for Peace, Workers' World Party, Freedom Road Socialist Organization. All of these groups are the same usual suspects every time. Every time we have mass protests in America, they're the groups behind it. So I believe that Marco Rubio is correct, that these activist organizations are literally organizing, recruiting, and yes, paying these protesters. Because let's get real for a minute. If we're about to be taken over by communism, the country's dead. We're dead in the water. And I'm not exaggerating when I consider, as I look down the road 5, 10, 15 years from now, whenever I decide to finally hang it up, I don't want to live in a communist country, do you? I mean, I keep hearing Rush Limbaugh's words in my head, we can't ever give up on America. I think this would have been inconceivable for the country that Rush Limbaugh lived in. And I'm not sure that even he wouldn't be thinking, my goodness, how can this be happening? Look, we've got one answer, and that is we've got to win. You got to show up in the primaries this week. There's a whole bunch of them tomorrow. You can't stay home, and we can't stay home in November. If we stay home, we're going to kiss our country goodbye. Well, it looks like John Cornyn has caved, and now he will vote to confirm Todd Blanche to be AG. We'll tell you about that backroom drama. The latest in Iran, and RFK Jr. goes head-to-head with Dana Bash of CNN and definitely comes out on top. That and a whole lot more coming up. I've been
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What is Chapter? 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
7: News this hour from Town Hall. I'm Jason Walker. Action in the move for a new attorney general. Here's Bernie Bennett.
8: Two Republican senators who threatened to block acting attorney general Todd Blanche's confirmation to lead the Justice Department said Monday that they'll support his nomination, ending an impasse over plans to create a fund to compensate allies of President Donald Trump. The endorsement from GOP senators John Cornyn and Tom Tillis paves the way for the Senate Judiciary Committee to advance Blanche's nomination Tuesday after the Justice Department and lawmakers reached a deal to formally rescind the $1.8 billion anti-weaponization fund proposed to settle President Trump's lawsuit against the Internal Revenue Service. Bernie Bennett, Washington.
7: Investigators want to know why a 24-year-old man opened fire at a fast food restaurant in Idaho over the weekend, an attack that left 3 dead and 7 wounded. The gunman later committed suicide. Efforts to battle wildfires in Washington state becoming overwhelming in the Pacific Northwest.
9: Some residents are returning to pure devastation, their homes leveled. Major General Gent Walsh heads the Washington National Guard.
10: I can tell you today that that's a war zone.
9: As of Monday afternoon, at least 600 homes, businesses, and other structures were destroyed. Many are still under evacuation orders.
10: Some of these folks may not recover. Some of those folks may not rebuild in there.
9: Yards are covered in charred debris. In some cases, only chimneys remain. There are 3 Spokane wildfires covering more than 8,000 acres. Strong winds fueled the blaze Sunday on Monday. Lighter winds and lower temperatures were helping firefighters. I'm Julie Walker.
7: In the meantime, police and Spokane have now arrested a 37-year-old man in connection with starting, allegedly, one of those fires. And in Europe, firefighters there have their hands full fighting fires in France, Spain, and Greece. There have been several fatalities. More on these stories, townhall.com.
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18: In 1796, George Washington made one of the most consequential decisions in American history. He chose not to seek a third term as president. So why does that matter? Because America was not built on permanent rulers. It was built on ordered liberty. Faith teaches that authority is a stewardship, not a possession. Leaders are accountable to God for how they use power. And why does that still matter today? Because republics survive when leaders respect limits and citizens defend them. Washington's lesson still stands. A republic is preserved when power has limits, and public service remains a duty to God and country, not a path to personal rule.
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5: 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WORL. Orlando. Orlando. 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Orlando.
6: News this hour from Town Hall. I'm Jason Walker. President Trump says new talks with Tehran are the last chance for Iran to forge a deal and avoid escalation of U.S. strikes.
7: It's not very complex. We're talking about the strait, the opening of the strait, having it open literally by tomorrow, completely open. And that's phase one. And phase two is we then will talk about the nuclear capacity, the nuclear, what, you know, as we've been mentioned, that basically, it's, I think most say, the denuclearization of Iran has to happen.
6: Two Republican senators who had threatened to block Acting Attorney General Todd Blanche's bid to lead the Justice Department now say they will vote for the advance of his nomination. Numerous states not very happy over revamped tariffs and rising prices.
8: 25 states are joining a lawsuit suing the Trump administration over the latest round of double-digit tariffs. They say the basis that countries had not done enough to crack down on imports produced by illegal forced labor is a pretext. New York Attorney General Letitia James says after losing at the Supreme Court, the administration is once again trying to illegally raise taxes on families and businesses with a new round of tariffs. Pennsylvania Governor Josh Shapiro says the president's tariffs have injected unnecessary chaos and confusion into residents' lives and raised prices across the board. I'm Jennifer King.
6: Customs and Border Protection has ordered construction crews building President Trump's second border wall to discontinue drilling wells in New Mexico after ranchers said pumping the groundwater needed to mix cement could threaten their livestock. New Mexico Office of the State Engineer says they've identified 8 wells drilled without their permission. Ranchers report the wells could pump 350 gallons a minute. More on these stories, townhall.com.
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15: Foundations of Freedom, a look at America's founding principles and the leaders who shaped our nation.
16: In 1796, George Washington made one of the most consequential decisions in American history. He chose not to seek a third term as president. So why does that matter? Because America was not built on permanent rulers. It was built on ordered liberty. Faith teaches that authority is a stewardship, not a possession. Leaders are accountable to God for how they use power. And why does that still matter today? Because republics survive when leaders respect limits and citizens defend them. Washington's lesson still stands. A republic is preserved when power has limits, and public service remains a duty to God and country, not a path to personal rule.
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19: Hey, everybody. Hour number two on this Monday, the third day of August 2026. Mark Davis with you. Glad you're here. In for Hugh Hewitt today and tomorrow. And we're keeping track of anything going on in the day's continuing breaking news, taking a look at large thematic things as we work toward the midterms. And in this particular case, as we begin this half hour, looking at a question that a lot of people are asking with a gentleman who wrote a piece that I saw over the weekend that I went to Danielle and I said, hey, let's see if we can find this guy. And we have succeeded. And I'm very, very pleased about that. If there is anything that Democrats are curious about, it's the question, what in the world is going on in the Democrat Party? If there's anything Republicans are interested in and talking about, it's what in the world is going on in the Democrat Party. It is, listen, obviously, Republicans, we got issues on top of issues. You know, how do we message? How do we fend off disaster on November 3rd? But just as MAGA and the Tea Party started as sort of insurgencies within the Republican sphere, what is this DSA thing? What is this multi-headed serpent? And is that the proper metaphor, or is it the kind of thing that can inject energy into the party and give them even more success? So I was combing through stuff in there with the Wall Street Journal from a gentleman named Terrell Wright. Was an article called, "These Democratic Voters Are Battling Over What Their Party Stands For." And I talk to people who are discussing that every day, so we figured let's see if we could get Mr. Wright. Terrell, Mark Davis in for you. Hewitt, it's a pleasure to see you. How are you doing, sir?
20: Mark, I'm good. How are you?
19: Absolutely great. Give me a little bio on you. How long? What is a news associate, and how long have you been at the Wall Street Journal?
18: So a news associate is I'm basically a reporter with the Wall Street Journal, just early career here, reporting out of Washington on our politics coverage. So I've been covering the midterm elections for the past few months in the run-up and all of the exciting, crazy, chaotic moments.
19: Only more adventures lie ahead. And where are you from? Where'd you go to school? What's your story?
18: Yeah, I'm from Georgia. I'm from Walton County, Georgia, if any of your listeners know where that is. That's right outside of Atlanta. Went to school in Connecticut and graduated and live here in D.C. Currently, I went to Connecticut College and studied economics and government.
19: Excellent. Well, this is a really, really fine piece of journalism because you found out. Now, was this you compiling conversations that a lot of people did or from Michigan to New Jersey, or were you actually talking to all these people yourself? Because you certainly curated it in a way that was a really nice snapshot of how various Democrats are feeling.
18: Yeah, so I went to Detroit to talk to a few voters, particularly. I followed around Donovan McKinney, who is a Democratic Socialist running for a seat in Detroit. His race is actually tomorrow. He's running against Representative Sri Thanador. And I just went on door knocking, went on door knocking campaign with him and tagged along. And I interviewed several voters who said they were supporting him. I also talked to voters in primaries throughout the country, in New York, Colorado, and then some voters who were close to some of the epicenters of where democratic socialism is really having a moment right now.
19: Gotcha. So some of the examples you found and the people you spoke to, there are wonderful pictures of all of them, and it made me want to have conversations with them myself. A lady named Christine McClellan, she's from Detroit, she's 72, so she's seen some things, done some voting in her life, and she says she is supporting Mr. McKinney, the Democrat Socialist, because he wants to end American wars overseas. Other people say they're supporting the Socialists because of their what strikes them as better messaging on affordability. And those are things that mainstream politicians can feel. I'm guessing that Mr. McKinney at no point began his conversation by saying, I want to do away with the Pentagon and have no borders and no prisons. Is it because he doesn't feel that way? Is there's not one cut and paste Democrat Socialist? What's your thought?
18: I think like President Trump, one thing that's really interesting is that these Democratic Socialist candidates are seen as insurgents. They're not running on track records per se. They're running on sort of promises and ideas that are very popular among a lot of voters. For example, Christine McClellan, that 72-year-old, her nephew is abroad right now, and she's incredibly worried about what's going on in the Middle East and in the Iran-U.S. war. And so, you know, McKinney, not once when he was campaigning, when I was with him, did the word socialism come out of his mouth. But what came out of his mouth was talking about ending wars abroad and stopping sort of conflicts. And that was what really sold her. So I think like President Trump, sort of this insurgent message of, you know, we're going to change the party. We're here to fight for people rather than sort of, you know, the party, the GOP itself. The insurgent message is actually the selling point. It's not necessarily a detracting attribute to a lot of these candidates, and it's why we see them winning specifically in heavily Democratic districts where Democrats were going to win anyway. But these are Democrats who are sick of the party because they don't feel that the fight against President Trump is hard enough.
19: Yeah. Your article also, for balance, features some voters who are alarmed by this leftward lurch, not thrilled with the whole socialist vibe, concerned about anti-Semitism. And it would seem like I'm describing maybe an older traditionalist JFK era voter. The one I'm looking at is an 18-year-old from New Jersey who you identify as a moderate who says the rise of Democrat socialism has pushed him farther away from the Democrat Party. He's Jewish. He says Democrats aren't doing enough to curb anti-Semitism. And again, he's 18. So it's not just the older folks who, you know, remember the Kennedys, the Humphreys, the LBJs, who are raising an eyebrow at this trend of the moment.
18: Absolutely not. And I think one fascinating thing about the entirety of this piece is that a lot of the voters that we talked to were of different age ranges, and they had kind of surprising views. You know, for example, like a 72-year-old is supporting a Democratic socialist. That's a little confusing, even for me when I was interviewing these voters. Sam Kane, who's an 18-year-old in New Jersey, one thing that was really important to him was moderation and not really having this sort of combative spirit and attitude that Democratic socialists had. He was someone that really valued American sort of principles like free markets and whatnot, and said that, you know, these Democratic socialists are taking the party further away from the principles that it should be far more focused on, and kind of jolting it in a direction that is un-American, as he described. And his representative, Josh Gottheimer, who has been rather combative with the Democratic Socialists on social media, said that, you know, that socialists are not representative of the Democratic parties. And he actually felt that way as well. He said that, you know, I don't share sentiment with these people. They don't believe in the same things that I believe in. And as a Jewish American, I think that they've been rather combative of the Israeli government, which is one thing, but he feels that they've gone a little bit too far in making Jewish voters feel uncomfortable. So there's a lot of different perspective from a lot of different age ranges. It's not just, you know, one size fit all, that this group supports socialism, this group doesn't support socialism. It's far more sort of chaotic of a fight going down in the Democratic Party than one might assume.
19: I want to send everybody to the Wall Street Journal, Terrell Wright, and the title is "These Democratic Voters Are Battling Over What Their Party Stands For." Yes, they are. And how that fight goes is important to Democrats and pretty important to Republicans as well. Mr. Wright, pleasure to meet you, and congrats on the great work, and thanks for being with us on today's Hugh Hewitt Show. Again, it's called "These Democratic Voters Are Battling Over What Their Party Stands For," there at the Wall Street Journal. So as we take a look, the feeling I get, that's why I'm really glad to have Mr. Wright on, a lot of labels fail, a lot of brushes are broad, and I have a feeling that there are probably even some candidates identifying themselves as socialists. I don't think Bernie Sanders is going to tell you to do away with the Pentagon. I don't think AOC is going to tell you to do away with jail. They'll come as close as they can to being just edgy enough to satisfy the squad-like mentality. But I feel like there were degrees of MAGA, degrees of Tea Party. There are degrees of DSA. Let me explore this some more. Your thoughts welcome. 1-800-520-1234. Mark Davis in for you. Stick around.
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0: something about a Tony Bennett record that just makes the day instantly better. It lifts your spirits. It makes you think that almost anything is possible. The Good Life, Tony Bennett, 1962. He certainly led a good life. He led a long life. He has not been gone all that long. Today, he would have turned 100 years old. So we're sprinkling a little Tony Bennett in the musical library today. I'm Mark Davis in for Hugh. You can follow me on Twitter at Mark Davis, M-A-R-K Davis. I'm the happy morning host at 6:60 a.m. The Answer here in thriving Dallas-Fort Worth, which you see behind my head there on the skyline. And we're just glad to be here with you. Phone number is 1-800-520-1234, 1-800-520-1234. We spent some time talking about the torturous path out of the Iran conflict. And there, from me speaking to Mr. Wright there at Wall Street Journal, I wanted to ask you a couple of other things and then hop onto your calls, and got some more clips, some more observations to make as we spend a Monday, the 3rd of August, here together. 1-800-520-1234. Grab a line and we'll talk to you about a bunch of things. With regard to the rise of this socialist beast within the communist beast within the Democrat Party ranks, I am noticing by the fact that it dominates just every, so many segments on so many conservative media outposts is like, hey, here's 12 more examples of how crazy those people are. Here's 17 more of their voters saying, let's get rid of the Pentagon. Let's put 35 people on the Supreme Court. Let's do away with the presidency. Let's have no borders. Let's have no jails. And I get it. I totally get it, because it's part of a strategy that I think may inform Republican campaigns well moving toward November 3rd. And that's a kind of a slogan that says, look, you may not agree with everything we say and stand for, but those people are crazy. And we're not wrong to say that. And it's not inaccurate. Now, here's the thing. We can't just rest on the fuel from that jet engine. We have to also find a way out of this Iran conflict. We have to also find a way to articulate the affordability issue in a manner that shows that we think conservatism is the best path toward a healthier economy. By the way, oil back below $80 per barrel, so that's good news. Now, that comes with a pause in hostilities over the weekend in the region. Get those hostilities ramped up again, and it's $4.50 gas again. This is the pendulum that's been swinging back and forth and back and forth. So as we work toward, hopefully, a solution that's workable and satisfactory in Iran, and an outcome that is desirable for Republicans and conservatives on November 3rd. Let's just spend some time talking about these things. 1-800-520-1234. 1-800-520-1234. And we are next in Los Angeles. And Don, that is you. Mark Davison for Hugh. How are you doing?
1: Oh, Mark, great job filling in.
0: Thanks.
1: Great checking in with you. Great choice of music, by the way.
0: You're very kind.
1: I particularly like Tony Bennett's version of Rags to Riches. It's so good, but they're all good. But something that isn't so good, obviously, is all this fiddling around in Iraq and Iran. And I guess I slipped and got my Gulf Wars mixed up. But this one is taking longer than the Odyssey. And we have to strike for the heart, go for the throat, finish it. Best way to do that, number one, is we have the forces in place to take Kargil and occupy the parts of the Gulf that are important to us, and that can put a stranglehold on the regime, let them die on the vine. The other thing is we need an actual plan, a strategy, and do it to arm, equip, and train the Iranian people. They're our biggest asset. They're our boots on the ground. We don't need to occupy the whole of Iran. That's four times bigger than Iraq. You know, we don't want to do that. But they are. I just read an article in the California Post, in great publication, the West Coast version of New York Post, and they had an article about from the Iranian people saying we're ready to revolt. They're ready to rise up again with sticks and stones and bricks. And where are we? We had this cockamamie plan to get some weapons through them down through the Kurds, and the Kurds said, "Oh, we don't know where they went. We kept them." No, we need special forces, CIA contractors in every, I think there's like 30 provinces in Iran, I keep flipping. we need troops, we need trainers in every area, because that's what Special Forces was created to do, is de oppresso liber, to free from oppression, to go behind enemy lines and train the people how to rise up and fight for their own country. That we need to really expedite that. And the trouble is, every time Mr. Trump listens to the Saudis and the Qataris and the Emiratis, that's the same problem H.W. Bush got into back in the first Gulf War. We should have gone right. Trump himself said, the first time he ever spoke out on this, back on the Howard Stern show, was we should have gone straight to the Baghdad and finished it then. But he listened to the Saudis, carried water for them. They wanted a Sunni strongman still in place, blah, blah, blah, and the rest is history. He needs to tell the Saudis and the Emiratis and the Qataris, sit down, shut up, keep writing checks, let us finish this and just get it over with. Cut the head off the snake and then trample the body to death.
0: Superb use of metaphor, Don, and some very thoughtful analysis. I appreciate it greatly. But boy, I wouldn't add much except to counter any sentiment expressed by Don. It is easy to talk about finding the factions in Iran that are amenable to discussing things with us. It is smart, but is it plausible? Because we can sit here all day and say, well, I'll tell you what we need to do. We need to arm the good Iranians. They're there. It is one of the youngest populations in the Middle East. It's one of the most reform-minded. Much of the population has had it up to the eyeballs with these theocratic mullahs that have had their boot on their neck for too long. But how do you find them? How do you find them in order to deliver huge amounts of money and weaponry without both that money and that weaponry being diverted straight into the hands of the corrupt leadership? Got some more thoughts? I bet you do, too. 1-800-520-1234. Mark Davison for you. Stick around.
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0: With SRN News, I'm Jason Walker. A cargo vessel has been hit by a projectile off the coast of Oman in the Strait of Hormuz. United Kingdom Maritime Trade Operations Center has very little information. Meanwhile, the United States and Iran making opposing claims about whether they're holding talks. President Trump says the two sides are resuming talks to wind down the war, but Tehran says it was talking only with Oman and focused only on the Strait of Hormuz. Two people have died in the Cyclospora outbreak in Michigan. They are the first confirmed deaths in the United States related to the microscopic parasite. Investigators are trying to determine what led a 24-year-old man to open fire at an Idaho fast food restaurant that left three people dead. The gunman later took his own life. SRN News.
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0: album charts 40 summers ago. Matter of Trust, Billy Joel from the album The Bridge on the album chart in the summer of 1986. All righty. Okay, Mark Davis in for Hugh Hewitt. Follow me on Twitter at Mark Davis, M-A-R-K Davis. Thanks for hanging out with us. We're together today and tomorrow. A little bit of Iran, a little bit of midterms. Want to get into some South Carolina with you. What would you do if you lived in South Carolina? Or if you do live in South Carolina, what are you going to do? 1-800-520-1234. I'll get to that here in just a second. Right now, let's talk to some folks who are already on the line. We are in Orange County. Joe, Mark Davis in for Hugh. How are you doing this Monday?
1: Very well. How are you, sir?
0: Hi, good. Doing great.
1: Yes, I'd like to comment on two things. One, gas is still lower, at least for me, than it was when Biden left office. It was much higher then. It's still at least 50, 60 cents a gallon lower. And two, with the regard to Iran, we have been steadily moving oil production to the Americas, so we're not so dependent on Middle Eastern oil, which is a higher quality crude, not only just for oil production, but for all the byproducts and all the metallurgy that goes behind it and everything. So that's happening, and that's going to permanently drive down the prices. And in March, President Trump actually started this whole thing. That's why the Houthis, the Hamas, all that are more afraid of the Treasury Department than they are the Department of War. They know how to deal with us. They just dig deeper and unbury themselves after we're over with our strikes during the pauses. But we're now attacking them financially. So we're taking away what you just said at the bottom of the hour. We have to stop the flow of money to all these people. That's what's been happening decisively. They are getting less than 80% of the funding going through than they did a year and a half ago, and it's going to be darn near 100% by September. So things will end when they don't have the money to pay their soldiers.
0: Joe, that is extremely thoughtful, and thank you. And I'm going to borrow that line. The Iranians may be more afraid of the Department of the Treasury than they are the Department of War. I don't know if that's going to be Pete Hegseth's favorite. We'd like them to be quivering equally at both prospects, military ruin and financial ruin. But this has always been a two-pronged approach. There are actually multiple prongs, but the two main prong A and prong B, the first was always going to be military. It was always going to be a story of how hard could we hit them, how many warheads could we, how many missiles could we destroy, how many capabilities of theirs could we cripple for them to have a navy, for them to have an air force, and we've done an appreciable job of that, and yet glass half full, glass half empty, we have not obliterated the Iranian military. If we had, the Strait of Hormuz would not be at risk at all. And yet, every once in a while, you'll get one of those little rubber boats that these people love, and that'll be out there causing some type of mischief, or you'll get some missile launched from some coastal battery. And so, there's still more of the Iranian military to destroy. So maybe we'd best get about the business of doing that. And some of that may not be doable without some semblance of, here it comes, keep the car on the road, boots on the ground. In no way am I talking about 100,000 troops flooding onto Kargil Island or the Iranian mainland and staying there for a year. This is a special forces job. This has precision, surgical precision and brevity written all over it. And might we lose another life or two or three or 10 or 20? Yes. Is it worth it? Is the most emotional and vexing question that you can ask. If ultimately we succeed, and if we are able to neuter an Iranian nuclear threat and their ability to terrorize the region, terrorize the world, terrorize us, U.S., then it's so easy for me to say about other people's sons and daughters, and I do not do it glibly, and I do not do it in a cavalier fashion. Yes, it will have been worth it, as the lives lost in World War I and World War II, the Revolutionary War, were they worth it? The soldiers themselves call out to us from the beyond and say, yes, our sacrifice was worth it. Is there unanimity? not in any war, not in any fighting force. But as we take a look at any decision that's going to involve American blood and treasure, we honor them by carrying forward to the completion of the goal. One of the things that makes the Vietnam Wall such a painful visit is not just Americans who gave their lives, but Americans who gave their lives and we did not win. We did not finish the job. Mark Davison for Hugh. More of you next. 1-800-520-1234. Grab a line. We'll continue.
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5: In 1796, George Washington made one of the most consequential decisions in American history. He chose not to seek a third term as president. So why does that matter? Because America was not built on permanent rulers. It was built on ordered liberty. Faith teaches that authority is a stewardship, not a possession. Leaders are accountable to God for how they use power. And why does that still matter today? Because republics survive when leaders respect limits and citizens defend them. Washington's lesson still stands. A republic is preserved when power has limits, and public service remains a duty to God and country, not a path to personal rule.
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0: some Gin Blossoms for you 90s kids and Highwire from a wonderful album with those, one of those great Gin Blossoms album titles called Congratulations, I'm Sorry. Love me some Gin Blossoms as we work our way through a number of bits of chart history and musical birthdays, Tony Bennett foremost among them. Telephone number is 1-800-520-1234, 1-800-520-1234. We are in Los Angeles, and Doug, that is you, Mark Davis, and for you, how are you doing?
1: I'm well. Well, I'm thankful anyway, if I'm not actually well, but I find this to be this issue with Iran like a multi-headed hydra. And for those who don't know what that is, it's sort of like you hit and wipe out one and another, and three more rise up. Three other heads just rise up. It's easy for us to sit thousands of miles away and ponder what would be effective for an issue that exists in the Middle East. And, prescribe other people's blood and, let them go and fight it. I do recognize the Kurds are fantastic fighters. They hate the IRGC. They hate the Islamic Republic. However, if we support them, there's going to be a negotiation for them to have their own country, and that will bring the Turks in. So that doesn't work. I don't think. Of course, again,
0: Hang on to that for just a second, because you've got a lot of material, and it's worth examining. The Kurds are a valuable asset. They're about 10% of the population of Iran. You're right. They're superb and perhaps useful antagonists to the IRGC. I don't know if they're instantly going to lay a demand down on the table that says, listen, as a condition for helping in this effort, we got to have our own country. It seems like you got to crawl before you walk. I think they'd be thrilled to have a less militant Iran as a first step, and might be willing to partner with us in some way if we can just find who their leaders are reliably, so we're not delivering guns and money to bad people.
1: Continue. Hey, agreed. I agree. I'm just jumping in so you don't cut me.
0: You're fine.
1: Real quick. I agree. Yes, you got to crawl before you walk, and absolutely. And if anybody can create an area or a space for there to be a negotiation, certainly this administration seems to be it in my mind, if there is one. However, this is sort of a sideline or a parenthetical, is that it's amazing and ironic that 250 years later we're dealing with the very same thing in the very first war that America had when the Mohammedans in Tripoli were holding hostages, and we'd pay the ransom and they'd still kill them and keep the money. So
0: everything old is new again. So history does repeat. Doug, thank you. Very, very wonderful stuff from the calling audience today. 1-800-520-1234. 1-800-520-1234. As we talk about that region, and we talk about Iran, we talk about the Middle East, we talk about Israel, let's hit a little Fox News Sunday with Shannon Bream on the clip list. And the always, Ro Khanna is an interesting cat. I mean, I've been familiar with him for a long time. I think he's a generally principled person. He's a Democrat, meaning he's wrong on most things. But he seems to be one of those folks who doesn't try to, drop off the deep end of craziness. I think he is one of those folks who, it's funny, of all the Democrats who are really disturbed by the socialists, the honest ones are your John Fetterman, Bill Maher, Harold Ford Jr. The ones who seem to be kind of cowering a little bit out of fear of being flamed by those new socialist ranks. This is 17. Here is Congressman Ro Khanna, not real bent out of shape about. I mean, he's obviously anti-Semitism, but he doesn't seem to think it's a big problem.
2: Your party is grappling with accusations of anti-Semitism from statements from candidates. What is your message to American Jewish voters about what they can expect from your party?
3: First, I'll tell you, while Abdul is winning, he's winning because he's for free health care for Americans and Medicare for all. He's winning because he doesn't believe in money in politics and these super PACs that are spending millions of dollars. And he's winning because he thinks that billionaires in places like my district should be paying fair tax, just like teachers and nurses pay.
0: What is the actual definition of fair? When will it ever be enough? Let's do a Ro Khanna double shot because this one's really close. This is 18. Saying the people are trying to use Mamdani to beat people down and say, are you just like him? Isn't this guy, you know, evidence of socialism veering toward communism? Cut 18, Ro Khanna.
2: That the pride of New York City, these bodegas, these mom and pop restaurants and little stores and places that are often started by immigrants to this country, they may be absolutely destroyed by this grocery idea.
3: Shannon, these grocery stores are often in food deserts where people don't have access to groceries.
0: Well, I know what the concept of a food desert is. That's called not answering the question. As soon as you have this unfathomable notion of artificially lowered prices of anything, you know what makes prices go down? Market forces. Market forces, which can be supply and demand, the presence or absence of war, real things happening to real people. What you end up with when you have these ideas, these socialist ideas, these communist ideas of price controls, of grocery stores, where Mayor Mamdani said that they're, you'll sometimes be able to walk in and find prices that we guarantee will be 30% lower than the store, the evil private sector store down the street. Who is paying for that? And the answer is, you are, if you are a productive New Yorker. And as this fad, it's a fad of the moment, it's a fad right now, but as this continues to roll out, and this is what makes Michigan really interesting and really compelling in terms of what kind of Democrats are going to win in those in some of those primaries. Mr. McKinney running against Sri Thadadar, who impeaches Trump every day at lunch, if you remember this clown. But it's an interesting intra-party Democrat thing to see if sort of the normie Democrats, the people who have the residual Trump hatred going and the residual bad ideas, are going to be flamed out of office by people who are even more radical and even more wrong. We'll find out. Tomorrow's going to be a big election day in the primary landscape. So we'll talk about a little more previews of that tomorrow. But we still have some of today left. Mark Davis in for Hugh. Stick around.
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5: The Capitol Dome. All kinds of things going on there. As we work our way into the next hour, let me ask you what you thought about some of the maneuvering. You know, you had the John Cornyn, Tom Tillis joint obstructionist tactic there, designed to make trouble for Todd Blanche, until these two senators got what they wanted in the form of some rock-solid document that this anti-weaponization fund was simply not going to happen. Now, Trump really wanted the anti-weaponization fund. I rather like the anti-weaponization fund. But the definition of compromise, when every Republican has way more power to be an obstructionist troublemaker when you've got a margin as small as we do in the Senate. So your thoughts on how that worked out, and just sort of how, because I'll tell you what Trump may do is wait until Blanche is officially sworn in, and then find some way to do an end run around this and do the anti-weaponization fund anyway. How will that work out for you? I love C-SPAN. It's great watching live events unfold on C-SPAN, but this, and you know what? Here, I tell you what, there's no way in the world I'm going to fit it in. It's about a minute and a half, so let me shape up one of the things I'm going to do in the next hour. When C-SPAN takes calls, let's just say it's very different than when I take calls, or when almost anybody in this business takes calls. In the real world, it's kind of like a conversation where somebody calls the host and says, hey, how about this? And if the host disagrees, he says, no, wait a minute, how about that? And then the caller says, no, but I feel this. And the host says, but I want you to remember that. It's called debate. It's called a difference of opinion. It's musical. It's magical. It's the soundtrack of my life. C-SPAN, they're pretty well there to say, okay, we got a line for Republicans, we got a line for Democrats. Here we go. On the Democrat line, go. And then the caller can say something just preposterous, and the host goes, okay. On the Republican line, go. And on the Republican line could be somebody who says, yeah, I don't think we landed on the moon, and I think COVID was from space aliens in Jupiter. Okay, back over to the Democrat line. It's like the host is unable. I mean, it's in the memo. I don't think C-SPAN wants. I could never get that gig. First of all, I could never do that gig. My head would explode. But the general point is people just say what they say, and then the next person, it's like a never-ending soapbox, and it has a certain charm. It has a certain value. Not every litany of telephone calls has to have some big mouth host interspersed between every single one of them. So what I'm going to play for you as we begin the next hour is a converted Democrat to Republican guy. And if we can clone him, we're going to be okay in November. So I'll tell you what I mean by that and various other things. And you can join us on various issues at 1-800-520-1234. Mark Davison for Hugh Hewitt, and we will continue.
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3: News this hour from Town Hall. I'm Jason Walker. Cargo vessel reportedly hit by a projectile off the coast of Oman on the Strait of Hormuz. Not much known, the United Kingdom Maritime Trade Operations Center says the report came through overnight. President Trump saying Iran is running out of opportunities to reach a peace deal.
4: This is a last chance. This is not something that, if it doesn't happen, this is a last chance for them to sign a good document.
3: President says he does expect to have an idea relatively soon about how negotiations to reopen the Strait of Hormuz and address U.S. concerns about Iran's nuclear program. President Trump says he didn't know all of the details of that deal to advance Todd Blanche's nomination. Senators John Cornyn and Tom Tillis have struck a deal that would formally rescind the $1.8 billion anti-weaponization fund and would therefore vote to confirm Blanche as the next attorney general. Potential regulations are in the works now for Head Start programs. More from Lisa Dwyer.
5: The Trump administration is reportedly planning a major overhaul of the Head Start program. Head Start was established in the 1960s and is a key early education program for low-income children. The proposed changes would replace more than 100 pages of regulations with a much shorter version, leaving specifics to state and local laws. The newly drafted rules could require more documentation from parents who are homeless or unemployed and could affect children of people in the U.S. illegally. Once the proposal is made public, federal law requires the administration to give at least a month for the public to weigh in on it. I'm Lisa Dwyer.
3: More on these stories at townhall.com.
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12: This is Ed Morrissey of HotAir.com for Town Hall. How can you spot a racist? It's easy to do, especially in the protection racket media. Just look for those who bring race into arguments as non sequiturs in order to demagogue people whose opinions fall outside the elite's comfort zone. Thus we come to Howard Bryant and The Guardian. Reporters asked Indiana Fever star Sophie Cunningham to take a position on male intrusion on women's sports. Cunningham opposed it as the common sense position. In response, Bryant offered a bizarre rant in which he claimed Cunningham was anti-black as well as anti-transgender. This follows an equally bizarre essay from USA Today columnist Nancy Armour, which argued that Fever star Caitlin Clark should absorb more fouls without redress because Emmett Till got lynched in the 1950s. Rather than address the real issue, sports writers pulled a race card on both women. Sports media has become a new haven for craven and woke demagoguery. Don't trust them. I'm Ed Morrissey.
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14: 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That's a heck of a thing to be running an election on. 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

0: Monday, everybody, as Monday continues here on the Hugh Hewitt Show. Mark Davis in for Hugh today and tomorrow. Tomorrow is a big day in the primary world. In Michigan, it's big. Democrats trying to figure out what exact kind of party they have. Some interesting Republican results will be due as well. In Missouri, our old buddy from the talk show trenches, Chris Stegall, seems to be positioned well in the Missouri district that contains Kansas City, his longtime home turf, to be the Republican nominee and replace Mr. Graves, who has been there in that district, who I think endorsed Chris right out of the box. It was a kind of an odd day around here when we all of a sudden learned, well, Chris Stegall's leaving, beg pardon, to do what? Run for Congress? Okay. So, boy, talk about going from one portion of the conservative world to another, from talking about issues to doing something about issues, and we certainly wish Chris well. I wish the people of South Carolina very, very well. And as we begin this final hour together, got a few things I want to do. Next segment, we're going to talk to a gentleman who has written a piece about these flock cameras, they are called, the ones that are license plate character readers. This is either a magnificent boon to law enforcement, enabling us to find treacherous people on the fly, drug dealers, child abductors, etc., or it is a shocking abrogation of personal privacy because everyone knows where you are all the time. That's next segment. We'll add that to you. There's one right there on Salem News Channel. That is some quality producing. But yeah, so there are people shooting holes in those things. That's how strongly they feel about it. So we'll be welcomed by a gentleman who's a kind of anti-flock camera. And I, as I think I've just described, I understand the misgivings, but I understand the benefits. So we'll take a look at that in our very next segment and add that onto the number of topical plates that we have spinning. Phone number is 1-800-520-1234. 1-800-520-1234. Let me lay out this South Carolina drama that's about to unfold, and then we'll go to your calls and see what kind of dramas you're interested in unfolding here on the Hugh Hewitt Show for a Monday. I still can't believe Lindsey Graham has passed. I can't believe that I will not see him on with Hannity for the 150th time or meet the press for the 67th time. It seems like every weekend I should be just looking at Lindsey Graham because most weekends in the last couple of decades, I have been. A Senate without him, there is a void there. And what a heart for service this man had. Did I agree with him on everything? I did not. Did I appreciate the passion he brought to things? I did. Did I see him improve under Trump? I did. Now that he is gone and there is that vacancy, when the idea arose for his sister Darlene to occupy that seat as a placeholder, it's not ceremonial. I mean, you're actually voting. You're the actual senator there for a few months. There were people who said, oh, this is birthright senatorship. You know, this is not the way we do things in America. You don't just bestow them because of who you are and who your relatives are. And I thought that was really mean. I thought, you know, listen, people in Kentucky have only had one senator forever. So can we back it down a little bit? And I thought the idea of Darlene as a placeholder was actually kind of poetic and lovely and meaningful and good, and I liked it. Then, after about 10 minutes, she says, hey, I think I want the full 6 years. Really? Okay. She has every right to offer herself up for consideration. She is a woman of substantial accomplishment, but none of it is in elected office. Not like that's a bad thing. There's somebody else that you'll remember who had no elected office experience. His name was Donald Trump. But he was so familiar to us from the culture, from his writing, from his business dealings. We knew Trump like the back of our hands for decades. None of us have known Darlene. So here she is. And the people of South Carolina need to take a look at this field, which contains some pretty interesting alternatives. It contains Ralph Norman with a strong conservative record. It contains Mark Sanford with a good conservative record and a track record of really unfortunate personal weirdness in 2009, but we are a very forgiving country. We believe in redemption. I certainly do. So, and that certainly doesn't seem to be a disqualifier. We have Russell Fry, another Republican congressman. We have Greenville businessman Mark Lynch, whose conservatism is at least appreciable. And those are the ones who seem to be the players in the polls. I think ultimately this is going to be, I don't want to say a referendum on Darlene, except maybe it is, because I think, because there was a poll that had Darlene leading with like 22%. Russell Norman had like 21. Mark Sanford had like 10, and Russell Fry had like 8. So I think that if there are people who want Darlene and those who don't. And so if Darlene and Ralph Norman, for example, make the runoff after the primary, which is 8 days from now, what? I mean, Lindsay's only been in the ground for 10 minutes. We have the primary for 8 days. It's fantastic. This is the way it ought to be. And then you know what? If we do have a runoff, you know when they do the runoff? Is it like 3 stinking months like we had to do in Texas with Paxton and Cornyn? You know, it's like, that was March 3rd. When's the runoff? May 26th. May 26th? Yep. So, okay. South Carolina proving you can fast track it, and you should. I think that the people who are going to vote for Darlene are going to vote for Darlene. And if she gets like 30% and everybody else gets the remaining 70, I don't think that bodes well for her. And how much of South Carolina is driven by what Lindsay would have wanted, which is a lovely thought, but maybe not the way you choose your leaders? And how much of South Carolina is driven by who can we rely on to be the kind of conservative leader that we need in South Carolina? It's not like I don't believe Darlene. I don't think she's trying to put one over on us. I don't think she's a closet lib. Are there a couple of involvements and contributions that make you go, sure, who doesn't have those these days, that you can find somewhere? But is she a question mark? Yes, she is. Are there more reliable, provable, proven worthy conservative alternatives? Yes, there are. I have a feeling that were I in the Palmetto State, I'd be a Ralph Norman guy. And this is with every shred of great regard for Darlene. And by the way, if the empathy vote, the what Lindsay would have wanted vote, winds up gathering steam and she winds up being the nominee, she will win. She will then be a senator for 6 years, and I have every reason to believe we'd be well served by that. I really, really hope. I will tell you one thing, that in some of the interviews she has said, they're always fond of asking her, how might you be different than your brother? How might you be different than Lindsay? And she says with that magnificent South Carolina lilt that Lindsay would always talk about foreign affairs, and I know how important that is. He'd talk about international policy and doctrine and diplomacy, which is very, very important. But we got to talk about Americans and the economy, and we got to talk about their lives, and we got to talk about the kitchen table stuff, and that's heartening. But when you do that, what you better have is the ability to describe to a lot of Americans why conservatism is the best solution for those kitchen table issues, for those affordability issues, those economic issues. So, people of South Carolina, you got a big job in front of you. Oh, and I love this. Yeah, Mark, you don't live there. It's none of your business. Excuse me? It's everybody's business. Only the South Carolinians vote. It's y'all's decision, but it's everybody's business. Mark Davis in for Hughes. Stick around. Much more to come.
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6: They see it as a win-win, and they see that they can beat Trump in an attritional manner. Basically, they hold on longer if they're willing to hold on longer. 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

0: pick up the pieces.
1: Tony Bennett's 100th birthday.
0: Somebody breaks.
1: Want to be around to pick up the pieces? 1963. His album of duets with the amazing Lady Gaga. They loved each other so much, and she was a big deal as he kind of went through his decline. That 60 Minutes piece you can find with them, go find that. It's just awesome. Hey, Mark Davison for Hugh Hewitt. And whenever I fill in for you, it's a pretty usual drill. I know we're going to talk about stuff. I'm going to play some clips, talk about stuff in the news, take some calls. But I also know that I'm going to try to find things that are of interest, find pieces that people have written that raise my eyebrow. And one of them was by a gentleman named Connor Boyack in the Washington Examiner. And it's about these flock cameras. Piece is called, "You Never Approved This Camera, So Why Is It Watching You?" Connor is here. Welcome, sir. How nice to meet you.
2: Thanks for having me, Mark. Look forward to chatting with you.
1: So you're the president of something called Libertas. What's that?
2: So Libertas Institute, actually our Statue of Liberty, her name, the Roman goddess of liberty, is Libertas. So we take our name from her. And our institute is a think tank that works on a variety of policy issues dealing with free markets and education, but also privacy. And so a topic like these flock cameras is of interest to us as we're trying to figure out how state legislators can better protect the privacy of Americans and make sure that law enforcement does not just allow these devices to create a surveillance dragnet society that nobody, or I should say few people in America want. So we focus on how can we change the laws to better protect privacy, and that's what we're working on with Flock.
1: The very first paragraph of your Washington, of your Examiner piece jumped out at me because it's a visual from right down the road for me. Connor writes, "On the morning of July 4th, someone in Houston cut two surveillance cameras in half and draped an American flag over the wreckage." That might be the most Texas thing that happened on the 4th of July. I totally get it. I get the privacy concerns. I also get if a law enforcement officer tells me, you know how many child rapists we might find? You know how many drug dealers we might find? You know how many escaped convicts we might find? There is a balance here. Tell me how that balance looks to you, and do you, while you come down on the privacy side, and I don't come down against that side, can you see how some people might think these cameras are pretty awesome?
2: There's no question. And in fact, in my op-ed, I concede that these types of technologies absolutely do enable law enforcement to better be able to investigate crime and find and punish criminals. And that on its face is a good thing. However, the job of citizens and their citizen legislators is not to make the job of law enforcement easy. By contrast, their job is supposed to be difficult. The Fourth Amendment in particular makes it difficult. One might imagine the British Redcoats 250 years ago saying, "Oh, but it's so easy for us to write our writs of assistance and search wherever we want for those rabble-rousers who are breaking the law and violating the, you know, king's edicts." But the founders did not like that. They said in the Fourth Amendment, we have to have what's called particularity, which means we have to suspect an individual of an actual crime, none of this blanket searching and fishing expeditions. They said you need probable cause, which means that you need judicial review. Right. And you have to get a warrant. And so these are the basic requirements that law enforcement have had to operate under. The problem with Flock and other technologies like it is they create this massive database that law enforcement has easy access to, no judicial oversight, no warrant, no probable cause, no individual suspicion of crime. They can just go on these broad fishing expeditions. And so our balancing test has already been achieved by the founding fathers. That is to say, databases and cameras and the like are okay on their face. But if law enforcement wants to use them, if they want to access people's private information and be able to, quote unquote, spy on people, they just need to go through the proper steps, which the Fourth Amendment lays out.
1: So in describing what they have to do to get into our house, to get into our businesses, you're completely right. And obviously that resonates with me as a Fourth Amendment fan. But everybody driving it, you're not in your house. The flock cameras aren't looking at you in your living room. Everybody is out on the public streets. So what are the negatives? What's the downside of, again, I guess I can imagine in my own head, the notion of finding a license plate of note. Everybody knows where you are. They are able to track you all over the place. We presume the benevolence of a praiseworthy law enforcement effort, but in the wrong hands, all that information can come back and bite you hard in the butt.
2: Yeah, you actually raise a very important question, Mark. And the I might offer another example other than the one that you cited, and that is January 6th. Everyone remembers January 6th, and what happened? The FBI literally drew a map around the Capitol, and they handed it to Verizon and Google and others, and they used what's called a geofence search, which allowed them to say, hey, cell phone companies, we want to know anyone who happened to be within this radius during this period of time so that we can go investigate them. And so it just creates a problem when you have these huge databases full of information. So I'll answer your question more acutely. Why should we be concerned if we're out in public? You rightly point out that the Fourth Amendment was primarily concerned with people's papers, effects in their home, in their private spaces. But when we have new technologies that give a step change of new functionality for the government, right? License plate readers have been around for years and years and years. And when it's just tracking your license plate, that's fairly benign. So yes, you have a reasonable expectation of privacy in your home. Do you really have one if you're out and about? Well, when the government now has an easy ability to map everywhere you've gone, including potentially controversial places, embarrassing places, when they have a massive database where your ex-spouse or enemies or others can go on a fishing expedition and find that information out about you, when they can create a fingerprint of the car, as they call it, which isn't just your license plate. What's the make? What's the model? What bumper stickers does it have? They're basically creating a surveillance system to track your every whereabout. This is very different than decades or centuries ago when the government would, you know, a policeman would be standing on the side of the road and happen to him or herself observe something. We're now talking about a dragnet society. And I think there has to be, because of these new technologies, a different balancing test. And that is to say, people do have a reasonable expectation of privacy when they go about their day, they go to their church, they go to their work, to not have this constant Orwellian society documenting their every move. And so I think that's a balancing test or a conversation that needs to be had so that the courts can better catch up with what these new technologies are empowering the government to do when it comes to tracking us.
1: In our last minute or so, nobody's going to condone the vigilante destruction of these cameras, but you have a great sentence. A nation's lawbreaking, like its laws, can be informative. Americans defied the 55-mile-an-hour speed limit so universally that it had to go away. Prohibition-era juries often refused to convict bootleggers, sending a clear message about their perception of the law's injustice. Do you think that is the fate of the flock camera? People will look at the wreckage of them on street corners and say, we gotta dial this back.
2: I think the fact that we are seeing this lawlessness, as many would call it, is emblematic of the fact that the pendulum has swung too far, that we've gotten ahead of ourselves, that law enforcement agencies, however excited they are to solve crimes, have adopted and introduced into their communities technologies and surveillance capability that the citizens were neither aware of nor consented to. And so what that suggests is, while you've got these lawbreakers out there cutting them down, hey, lawmakers, you're a city councilor, a mayor, a state legislator, maybe we need to have more awareness, more oversight, more transparency, more conversation to say, is it right that law enforcement set these up in the community without there being a discussion or awareness by citizens? And so I just think what we're seeing by people cutting down those poles, what they're doing, is reflective of the fact that law enforcement has gotten ahead of their skis a little bit. We got to pull it back, and we got to have a better conversation as a people about, what do we want? Yeah, we could, if we lived in a surveillance state, have no more crime in theory. I don't think that's really true, but what is that balance, and have we achieved it?
1: Just spectacular segment, sir. Thank you. Connor Boyack, C. Boyack, B-O-Y-A-C-K on the old X Twitter there. I knew that would be great, and it was. You know what else is great? More of your calls. Here they come, 1-800-520-1234. Mark Davison for Hughes. Stick around.

0: With SRN News, I'm Jason Walker. Well, the United States and Iran are reportedly making opposing claims about whether they are holding talks or not. President Trump says the two sides are resuming talks to wind down the war. Iran insists it was only talking with Oman and focusing only on the Strait of Hormuz. Authorities say they have arrested and taken into custody now a 37-year-old man suspected of intentionally starting one of the devastating wildfires near Spokane. Sheriff's office says they arrested the man. He is accused of starting the Old Trails fire. 700 structures have been destroyed and 60,000 people evacuated from their homes. Two people have died now in the cyclospora outbreak in Michigan. First confirmed deaths in the U.S. related to that parasite. SRN News.
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4: Foundations of Freedom, a look at America's founding principles and the leaders who shaped our nation.
5: In 1796, George Washington made one of the most consequential decisions in American history. He chose not to seek a third term as president. So why does that matter? Because America was not built on permanent rulers. It was built on ordered liberty. Faith teaches that authority is a stewardship, not a possession. Leaders are accountable to God for how they use power. And why does that still matter today? Because republics survive when leaders respect limits and citizens defend them. Washington's lesson still stands. A republic is preserved when power has limits, and public service remains a duty to God and country, not a path to personal rule.
6: 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Hugh Hewitt, The Answer.
7: People living their lives for you on TV. They say they're better than you am. You agree.
8: Another one for you 90s kids. Little Jewel from Pieces of You. Who will save your soul? Good question to be asked of a number of people these days. From the summer playlist of 30 years ago, 30 summers ago, the greatness of Jewel. All right, here's the greatness of Aaron Rodgers before he even takes a snap for the Pittsburgh Steelers. Oh, so if I tell you that Aaron Rodgers was on the Pat McAfee show on ESPN this morning. What's he talking about? The challenge of an aging body or trying to get the Steelers back to a Super Bowl? What it's like to occupy the same position and the legacy comparison with people like Ben Roethlisberger and Terry Bradshaw? No. Aaron wanted to talk some Fauci. And boy, did he. This is number 23, correct? You guys know it. Just enjoy. This is a second shy of a couple of minutes. Go.
9: Pass.
10: Now I'm going to plead the fifth.
11: Okay.
12: Okay.
13: Like God, that. I love that guy.
10: Like that absolute coward, Tony Fauci. Absolute coward.
12: Yeah. Hey, it's back, baby.
10: Are you kidding me?
11: Yeah, 111
10: You
11: times.
10: Got a pardon and you pleaded over 100 times at the White House? What are you scared of, Tony?
11: Yeah.
10: I thought you were the science.
11: Yeah.
10: I am science, and you get up there and you can't answer a question?
11: Yeah.
10: What are we doing? And how much time did the network spend on that? How much time did they spend on my responses every week, on my vaccination status, on Taylor and Travis's wedding? Did they do even a minute on Tony Fauci?
11: No, I don't think I've heard anything.
10: I bet they didn't.
11: But on that note.
10: Then there was another scandal this offseason, too, involving a voter for MVP, for Coach of the Year. How much time did your network spend?
11: Where's
10: your
11: cap?
10: Did your network spend on that?
11: Our network.
12: I wish
14: this is awesome.
10: Hey, Tony, go back to Fauci.
12: Yeah.
10: Go back to the coward Tony Fauci in science.
11: Hold on now.
10: Who's spending the entire time writing in his diary about how fun it is to be famous? You got to be kidding me.
11: Okay, so on that note.
10: What are you going to say about me now?
12: Debate him.
10: What are you
12: going to
10: say about me now?
11: No, I got no debate here. You had a 500.
10: No, seriously, what are they going to say about me now? Now that you can't talk about the COVID stuff, because obviously it was made, in a lab in China. That's like not even questionable anymore. Tony Fauci is an absolute criminal. I'm on good terms with my family. What are you going to say now?
11: I want to let you know. It's been a fun ride for you, I will share them over the last couple.
10: It's been a great, great life and a great career. And it's nice to be sitting on this side now, especially after that coward played the fifth over 100 times.
11: Okay.
10: I thought you had a pardon there, Tony. Why couldn't you answer one question the entire time?
11: Okay, we got 4 minutes until the...
8: So, all right, let's stay with ESPN because that's good ESPN, letting Aaron Rodgers go off. Here on this is cut number three. You got in the WNBA, here's Coach Cheryl Reeve wearing that Trans Kids Belong t-shirt, which is just nothing but a finger in the eye to Sophie Cunningham. By the way, they're probably putting actual fingers in her eye and not getting called for it. Here's ESPN in the play-by-play talking about this wonderful coach and her wonderful Trans Kids Belong t-shirt. Cut three.
15: Well, we see Cheryl Reeve wearing a shirt today in support of trans kids. Trans Kids Belong on the shirt. And just in the aftermath of Sophie Cunningham's recent comments, we actually saw Cheryl and Sophie speaking at center court pregame. And yesterday, Joe Reeves spent a lot of time talking at length with the media about this topic.
16: I would encourage anyone to go and listen to Cheryl Reeves' comments. Incredibly thoughtful. 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
8: I would encourage everybody to go and listen too. It is thoughtful, but the thoughts are terrible. They are easy to find, but so is all lunacy. Trans Kids Belong. Let's unpack. There is no such thing as a trans child. No such thing. What you have are confused gender dysphoric children. Some have actual gender dysphoria, which is the mental illness where you think you actually are the opposite sex. In most of these cases, what you have is boys having a tough time with being a boy on the road to manhood. Girls having a tough time in the challenging road to womanhood. It can be hard. Every boy, every girl, every man, every woman knows that you can stub your toe and have crises. Some girls are tomboys. Some boys are kind of effeminate. We've all seen this every corner of schooling, every aspect of our lives. At no point does any of this make it a good idea to carve up the healthy sex organs of children. This is a cult. We are winning against it, and it is a good thing. Somebody send a memo to the WNBA, please. Mark Davison for Hugh Hewitt, and we will continue. 1-800-520-1234.
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0: The Trogs, 1966.
1: Wow, man.
0: Number one record in America 60 years ago this week. Wow, thing. I think I love you. All righty. But he wants to know for sure, and I want to know for sure what you folks are thinking at 1-800-520-1234. So this is kind of fun. We just had our guy, Connor Boyack, from a very libertarian point of view, which I have great respect for, agree with it on many things, not everything. On this one, I don't know, these flock cameras. Let's go to Cleveland. Paul, I think, has some pushback. Let's measure this against that. Hey, Paul, Mark Davis in for Hugh Hewitt. How are you, sir?
2: I am well, Mark. Thank you very much for taking my call.
0: My pleasure.
2: I disagree with a lot of what your last guest talked about. Mm-hmm. I don't believe that flock cameras track people. They simply are set up at intersections. They record information, pictures of cars, including the license plate, make, model, color of the car, that type of stuff. And police departments only access those when they're looking for a specific person, car, or license plate. They put in that plate because they believe a crime has been committed, right, and they're looking for and trying to track down that individual car.
0: So. I believe you're correct. I believe you're correct about that. Let's presume nothing but the best of intent from the people in whose hands this information comes. Then let's elect a Democrat administration. And I don't mean to be glib about that. Let's put that power in the hands of people who are very interested in tracking you to see where you shop, where you live, how often you go somewhere. It's funny. I think I'm going to be more on your side. I think that there's a little bit of a slippery slope concern that Connor had. I'm not blind to that, however, and I just want to make sure that that we are getting all the positives and none of the negatives of these license plate readers.
2: Just about any tool that the police use could be used for bad if people had a bad intent. Yes, we have to guard against that.
0: So then it becomes a people problem and not a hardware problem. Pardon my brevity. I'm going to try to get to a bunch of people. I think that's a very good point. I have never, ever minded about, you know, surveillance cameras. It just sounds sinister. Cameras that are on street. Thank God for cameras on street corners. You know, I'm walking down a street. I'm not in my house. I don't care if somebody's, you know, at headquarters and says, oh, that's Mark Davis on Main Street. Because I'm out in public. It's like being seen by somebody else, even though it is a camera, it is law enforcement, it is government. But it is a pretty big leap of trust and a leap of faith we got to put into this technology and the people who have access to this technology so that it is not misused. We are in Woodstock, Georgia. Bob, hey, Mark Davis in for Hugh. How are you doing? Guys, that's not bringing the air.
3: I fully support Trump, and I'm disappointed in my fellow Americans who don't get behind them over oil and gas. We know oil and gas prices hurt everybody, and certainly more than others. But I hope he knows the zealotry of these mullahs and Khomeinis and so forth, because they're not going to acquiesce. They're not going to do it. It's just not going to happen. And so I don't see it happening outside of boots on the ground, which I do not want. But I want to ask you, where exactly is the enriched uranium that we need to go after? Is it buried? Is it in other facilities?
0: It is buried deeply. It is buried so deeply that people wonder how we're going to get it out. We would, in order to, speaking of trust, we would have to rely on the Iranians to sort of show us some of where it is. They're going to have to be behaving in such a redeemed and improved way that they're going to have to kind of show us where the bodies are buried, so to speak. Show us where the uranium is. And boy, listen, I'd just like to get to a part where they stop shooting stuff at our ships in the Strait of Hormuz, getting them to a point where they're Boy Scouts enough to show us where some of the nuclear material is. That's another bridge to cross, and I hope we at some point get to cross that bridge. We are in Newport Beach, California, and Rob, that is you. Hi, Mark Davison for Hugh. How you doing?
4: Hi, Mark. How are you? I like the way you run the show. Very nicely organized.
0: You're very kind.
4: So I have a question about the last speaker, the libertarian attorney. And I tend to come out the other way for a very specific reason. With all the surveillance equipment and techniques virtually on every street corner, maybe literally on every street corner in America, I think the public in general does not have a reasonable expectation of privacy. And as the libertarian correctly pointed out, that's the crux of the Fourth Amendment analysis.
0: Right.
4: Does the person have a reasonable expectation of privacy in their homes? Yes, under most circumstances, unless there's extra circumstances.
0: Exactly.
4: But out into today's world, I'd say no, and that therefore they should expect the government should be watching their own move. And you know what? If you're not messing around and doing anything,
0: If you're not doing anything wrong, what do you have to worry about? I know, and thank you, sir. I know that's a handy sentence, and I tend to resonate with that observation that cameras all over the place watching everybody. It's everybody. I'm part of everybody. Watch me. I'm prepared not to care. However, and again, I know you have to project out and write a bad movie script here, or maybe a very good movie script, something Orwellian, where bad people are in charge, and they have this technology, and they all of a sudden decide there's a certain person or a certain class of people or a certain religion or a certain political party or a certain political movement or supporters of a certain president or supporters of a certain party that they say, you know what? We're going to find out what they're shopping for. Oh, there they are in the parking lot of a gun store. There they are in the parking lot of a liquor store. There's an adult, going to some legal but disgusting, porn location, and we're going to embarrass the living daylights out of them. I know that creates an even bigger mixed bag issue, but as much as you don't have the expectation of privacy at any given moment out there in the public sphere, I think there is an expectation that government's not going to follow you around. That makes sense. Last segment coming up, at least for today. We got tomorrow too. Mark Davison for Hugh, 1-800-520-1234. Stick around.
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0: are so very grateful for your company. I'm not using the editorial or the royal we. I mean we as in those of us who sort of assemble all these products. Thanks so much to Dwayne and to Adam and Harley out in the hinterlands of California, and here in Texas, Dustin and Miller and Anna for the setup. And we appreciate most of all you for hanging out with us. Listen, while we're spreading gratitude around, so we've had this Food for the Poor campaign going for some weeks. And Hugh's campaign in particular, thanks to people just like you listening to Hugh and going to HughHewitt.com and clicking on that banner, we've still got the Food for the Poor banner up at HughHewitt.com in case there's any last-minute generosity you'd like to display. Your generosity toward kids that, listen, it's kids that none of us will ever meet. I'll tell you this, I've met them. I've been to Guatemala and Haiti with Food for the Poor. I've held some of these kids. I have seen the miracle that you've made come true with your kind of kindness. And this audience donated enough money to feed over 900 hungry kids in the Caribbean and Latin America for an entire year. And we're just so very, very grateful. And if you're hearing this like for the first time, it's like, don't, I missed it. No, you didn't. It's still up there. Food for the Poor. HughHewitt.com. Click the Food for the Poor banner. Got a couple of bucks you can toss in this direction? Well, all we're going to do is help more people. All we're going to do is feed more kids. So thank you very, very much. HughHewitt.com. Hit that Food for the Poor banner. All right, let's roll. Let me go. Let's head out east to Greenville, Texas. And Steve, that is you. Welcome to the Hugh Hewitt Show. Mark Davis filling in. Nice to have you. Hello. Hi, Steve.
1: Hi, Mark. Well, thank you for taking my call. And I wanted to bring up your support for two wars that's been going on lately. One was the Ukraine war, which you somehow think was going to defeat the Russians, which has only
0: Steve, I'm not sure if there's confusion here. When Russia invaded Ukraine, I thought, wow, that's terrible. It's a quagmire. I think you're attributing things about to me about Ukraine that I never said. So, I mean, proceed.
1: Okay.
0: But
1: Let me go to another point.
0: Okay, sure.
1: World War One and World War Two were both won by the United States. Mm-hmm. I'll agree with you there. But there was also universal support in the United States for mm-hmm. those wars.
0: Yes.
1: There were kids collecting scrap. There was war bonds. There was everything. Then after the Vietnam War, the military said, we're not going to fight another war that we're not in it to win.
0: Yeah.
1: So since then, we haven't. We haven't won a war, and we didn't win the war in Afghanistan. We didn't really win the war in Iraq.
0: We won Gulf War One. We kicked Saddam out of Kuwait. I got about 20 seconds though. What's your overall point? You get to take us out. What's the conclusion you'd like to draw?
1: Okay, the conclusion is that unless there is a perceived, real, existential threat to the United States, we're not going to go full.
0: I think that's a good point. And we either think that a nuclear Iran is a serious enough threat, or we don't. How about if we expand on this some tomorrow? Mark Davis in for Hugh tomorrow. Have a great rest of your day, and I'll see you back here tomorrow, right here on Salem Radio Network, Salem News Channel. Thanks so much for watching and listening.
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1: On a cold December morning in 1903, two bicycle mechanics from Ohio changed the world. At Kitty Hawk, North Carolina, Orville and Wilbur Wright launched the first powered controlled airplane into the air. It flew for just 12 seconds, but it proved the impossible was possible. The Wright brothers weren't backed by a government program or massive corporation. They succeeded through experimentation, persistence, ingenuity, and a belief that failure was simply part of discovery. From that short flight came commercial aviation, international travel, military air power, and eventually, space exploration itself. The Wright brothers didn't just lift off the ground. They lifted America's sights to the heavens, celebrating America 250.
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8: In 1796, George Washington made one of the most consequential decisions in American history. He chose not to seek a third term as president. So why does that matter? Because America was not built on permanent rulers. It was built on ordered liberty. Faith teaches that authority is a stewardship, not a possession. Leaders are accountable to God for how they use power. And why does that still matter today? Because republics survive when leaders respect limits and citizens defend them. Washington's lesson still stands. A republic is preserved when power has limits, and public service remains a duty to God and country, not a path to personal rule.
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11: We've got scattered rain as we head towards highs near 90. The rain hitting its stride this afternoon and hangs around into the evening as we get back into the 70s. Rain fades by midnight, lows in the mid-70s near dawn. Tomorrow, the rain heaviest in the afternoon again. Highs around 90. Rest of this week, highs in the low 90s, rain heaviest in the afternoon. Your latest Answer Forecast. I'm Dave DeRica.
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14: From the wild world of D.C. politics to America's culture clash, brace yourself for the reality check you've been waiting for. The one and only Mike Gallagher.
15: It's primary day in America, Michigan, posing a big test. for some of these far-left candidates. Wisconsin, I mean, they're all over the place. It's like crabgrass. It's like a whack-a-mole. You try to bump one of them out of running, then you get somebody else to come along, and before you know it, you're getting buried with Democrat Socialists of America everywhere. What an incredible turn of events this country has experienced in witnessing the evolution of communists, full-fledged, stone-cold communists. And you go up and down the list, it's beyond crazy. I mean, Abdul El Sayed promises to give illegals driver's licenses. Francesca Hung, who wants to run for governor in Wisconsin, or is running for governor, wants to be Wisconsin's next governor, thinks Thanksgiving is painful for many people in our communities. Who's it painful for? Who gets upset at Thanksgiving? Seriously, what is she? She wants to abolish Thanksgiving? And then they doubled down last night on CNN. Caitlin Collins asked her about that. Even Caitlin Collins seems a little perplexed. You actually want to abolish Thanksgiving? And her answer was, well, Thanksgiving is very painful for many people. Painful? What? Because your belly can't take all the turkey and stuffing? The Cowboys didn't win? What's painful about Thanksgiving? And these are miserable, radical leftists who are in a perpetual state of agony. They're always agonizing. Now they're agonizing, I guess, over Thanksgiving. I couldn't believe this. I saw this clip earlier today. I thought, this has got to be AI. Because this was reported this week that in a since-deleted post, Francesca Hung, the chef and the part-time bartender, I looked that up. I looked up what she does. She's now a part-time bartender and a former chef. She's very proud of her status as a chef. And look, chefs do a lot of good in our society. Where would we be? Where would the fine restaurants be without good chefs? So evidently she's a good cook. She's a good chef and a fine bartender. And she wants to take those qualities and those attributes and bring them to the governor's mansion. Although, Lord knows, she probably won't want to stay at the governor's mansion. That's got to be imperialistic, right? There's got to be something terrible about living in a governor's mansion. I'm still surprised. I'm kind of shocked that Zohran the Destroyer lives in Gracie Mansion. I figure him and his radical wife would erect a pup tent out in the Carl Schurz Park out there in the backyard and just stay in the tent and put some rocks together and sing Kumbaya. Anyway, Caitlin Collins last night decides to ask Francesca Hung, did you really say that you think Thanksgiving should be abolished? Now, the normal answer would be, you know, I was being crazy. I was young. That was a few years ago. I was being cuckoo for Cocoa Puffs. Of course I don't want to abolish Thanksgiving. That would be crazy. Well, regrettably, that is not what Wisconsin gubernatorial candidate Francesca Hung said. Here's what she actually said on CNN.
16: One thing that they brought up as well was a post from you in 2021 where you said Americans should cancel Thanksgiving, should have done this in 1621. The post has been deleted. Republicans have been highlighting it. Do you still believe that Thanksgiving should be canceled?
17: I'm a chef, and one of the first meals that I made that was for the community when I was 16 was a Thanksgiving meal. You know, I always think my hospitality background in owning a restaurant for 7-8 years, that bringing folks around the table to share conversation and build community is always a good thing. But Thanksgiving is also a time that's incredibly painful for many people in our communities. And so I think there I wanted to make sure that people understood that there are multiple views, but views can evolve. And the position that I'm running for right now, and I think my background as a chef, will actually help me become a better governor that's able to bring more people to the table.
15: My skills as a chef will make me a better governor. Well, I guess if you have like a big state dinner in the governor's mansion, you can supervise the kitchen and you can tell everybody like how much seasoning to put into the foie gras. I'm not kidding you. I'm insulted that I have to play these kind of clips for you. Do you know that? I'm embarrassed that we have to spend time talking about these lunatics. These are lunatics. You talk about the inmates running the asylum? Hey, Wisconsin, Madison, go vote for her. Go vote for the chef who wants to cancel Thanksgiving because it's painful for people in our community. Can someone tell me, can anyone tell me who is pained by Thanksgiving? I guess she means the Indians, right? Oops, Native Americans, indigenous people. She means the Indians, right? Is that what she's talking about? Are you of American Indian ancestry? Do you sit around every Thanksgiving and thump your chest and moan and whine and cry? Does it bring up painful memories? My Lord. And it's all over the country. You got goofballs in Michigan. Missouri's on the up for grabs. Let's hope and pray our former colleague Chris DeGaulle wins there. He's running for Congress. They're trying to smear him. They're taking clips he said over the years on his radio show and taking them out of context and everything else. They're doing everything they can. He's a great candidate. He'd be a great congressman. And I have tremendous admiration for him. I haven't really spent a lot of time talking about the Chris DeGaulle candidacy because it's close to home. I keep thinking what a sacrifice it is that he gave up a lucrative national talk show to run for office. And I've gotten to know Chris a little bit. He did a couple of the trips with us over the years and don't know him well, but he and his wife and kids are a lovely family. People always or occasionally will joke, hey, Mike, why don't you run for office? Run for office? You think I'd want to give up this opportunity? I'm not that selfless. I'm a selfish guy. I like the way I make a living. Do you know how selfless, how giving, what kind of a servant's heart you have to be to walk away from a national platform in order to serve the people that you love in the state that you treasure, in that congressional district? That is such an example of sacrifice. And it's hard to even properly sum it all up. So let me get your assessment of all of it here in the Relief Factor Studios. Our lines are open for you, 800-655. Mike, a little under the weather today. I was kind of up most of the night. I think I got some bad chicken. I think Uber Eats let me down last night. Wasn't Uber Eats' fault. But keep me company today. I want a lot of calls to kind of help me get through the show today, but I'm glad to be here with you. I'd rather be here than anywhere. So give me your take. Number one, can you tell me of anyone you know who suffers at Thanksgiving? 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
15: We are about to find out how powerful these progressives really are. You going to show up today? Are you in a state that's holding a primary? Michigan is ground zero. Hey, are you in Michigan? You going to go vote? You going to vote for the guy that wanted to give driver's licenses to illegals? Hey, Wisconsin, you going to vote for the lady who wants to bring her skills in the kitchen as a chef to the governor's office? A woman who thinks Thanksgiving is painful? The text from Georgia makes a good point. Mike, you would probably make a lot more money as a politician. Remember, Alexandria Ocasio-Cortez used to be a bartender. There is that. The only difference is Chris DeGaulle isn't that kind of person. Chris DeGaulle is not going to unethically profit because he's serving the people of his constituency. He's an honorable guy and as good a person as you'll ever find. And I hope he wins. I hope he survives the smears that they're throwing at him. And I keep thinking about that personal sacrifice. I mean, would you give up a talk show? Paid you a lot of money? People call in every day. Love what you do. Support you. It's not exactly working in a coal mine. Would you give up a lucrative career to run for public office? Whatever it was? Would you be able to do that? I don't think it's a secret that none of us are exactly making minimum wage. It's not backbreaking work like many of you engage in. I remind myself of that every day. I never take this career for granted. I have been so blessed beyond my wildest dreams as a kid growing up wanting to be a broadcaster. Would I give up this job to run for office? Never in a million years. Do you know what kind of person you have to be to say, I want to serve my community this way? And look, when Chris threw in the towel on his talk show career, there's no guarantee he's going to win. If he doesn't win, I guess he starts over again. Who knows where? Who knows how? And at this stage of his career, he's had many, many years behind a microphone. Kind of a scary time to start over. The whole thing has to be scary for him. And I know it was. I talked to him about it on the phone. But he felt that God led him to do this. I think that sacrifice alone demonstrates a level of commitment that is worthy of your vote if you live in his district. Sean's back in New York City. Hey, Sean, welcome back. How you been?
20: Hey, Mike. I just want to say I hope Chris wins. I'm going to bury the hatchet with him. If he hears my voice, Sean from Queens, Chris, I love you, man.
15: What happened? You guys have a falling out?
20: Yeah, we had a falling out, but I hope he wins because I know he'll be a vote for us.
15: Oh, he's a good guy. I'm curious. You've called me a lot, too. What did you guys disagree about?
20: It was personal. I don't really want to get into it.
15: Personal?
20: But, you know. Yeah, it was personal because I was there to give him an award at the Phyllis Schlafly Eagles event in Conshohocken in 2023. And I just want to bury the hatchet with him. It's Sean from Queens, Chris, if you hear me. Eddie Fett, right. Eddie's a wonderful guy. I love
15: They're all
20: guy.
15: Great. They're great folks.
20: Yeah.
15: I just can't imagine. I've talked to you enough. I know what a good guy you are. I know what a great guy Chris is. I can't imagine you two having a falling out. I hate that.
20: Well, me and Chris are the same. We're both the same age. We're born in the same year. We're you know, but we just had a little falling out, and it got bitter between us. And I hope he wins.
15: Well, I'll forward that to him, and I'm sure he'll appreciate it, Sean, that Sean in Queens wants you to win, Chris DeGaulle. Look, I think a lot of Americans want him to win. Have you followed the mess with Jeanine Pirro and President Trump? And the liberal media suggests we won't talk about it on shows like this one. Well, yes, we will. It's kind of weird. She showed up yesterday with some big white, she was hauling some big white mystery box into the Oval Office. The president is said to be very peeved with the U.S. Attorney for D.C., Jeanine Pirro, the former judge and Fox News host. We'll get to the bottom of all that, hopefully, and more coming up.
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29: Well, that's RN News. I'm Rich Thomason in Washington. Are the U.S. and Iran talking again or not? That depends on who you ask. President Trump says talks are underway, but Iran denies that. Mr. Trump says he's giving Tehran one last chance to avoid a military attack. Meanwhile, a cargo ship reports that it was hit by some sort of projectile overnight, that and the contested Strait of Hormuz. Describes a Spokane wildfire destruction as looking like a war zone. Gent Welsh with the Washington National Guard expects a lot of heartbroken homeowners. A 37-year-old man is under arrest. Meanwhile, he's accused of intentionally starting one of the three Spokane wildfires. Those fires have destroyed hundreds of homes and forced thousands of people to evacuate. On Wall Street, just ahead of the opening bell, stock futures sharply higher. More details, srnnews.com.
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7: We've got scattered rain as we head towards highs near 90. The rain hitting its stride this afternoon and hangs around into the evening as we get back into the 70s. Rain fades by midnight, lows in the mid-70s near dawn. Tomorrow, the rain heaviest in the afternoon again. Highs around 90. Rest of this week, highs in the low 90s. Rain heaviest in the afternoon. Your latest Answer Forecast. I'm Dave DeRica.
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5: How can you spot a racist? It's easy to do, especially in the protection racket media. Just look for those who bring race into arguments as non sequiturs in order to demagogue people whose opinions fall outside the elite's comfort zone. Thus, we come to Howard Bryant and The Guardian. Reporters asked Indiana Fever star Sophie Cunningham to take a position on male intrusion on women's sports. Cunningham opposed it as the common sense position. In response, Bryant offered a bizarre rant in which he claimed Cunningham was anti-black as well as anti-transgender. This follows an equally bizarre essay from USA Today columnist Nancy Armour, which argued that Fever star Caitlin Clark should absorb more fouls without redress because Emmett Till got lynched in the 1950s. Rather than address the real issue, sports writers pulled a race card on both women. Sports media has become a new haven for craven and woke demagoguery. Don't trust them. I'm Ed Morrissey.
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10: We've got scattered rain as we head towards highs near 90. The rain hitting its stride this afternoon and hangs around into the evening as we get back into the 70s. Rain fades by midnight, lows in the mid-70s near dawn. Tomorrow, the rain heaviest in the afternoon again. Highs around 90. Rest of this week, highs in the low 90s, rain heaviest in the afternoon. Your latest answer forecast. I'm Dave DeRica.
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13: I shuffled in last night to watch the senatorial debate out of Columbia, South Carolina last night. It's a really interesting story. And it's interesting for a variety of reasons. First of all, you had the really sudden and unexpected passing of Senator Lindsey Graham, who was a force of nature. No way around that. I mean, Lindsey Graham was, love him or hate him, he was everywhere. He was became very close to President Trump after their relationship got off to quite the rocky start. And it was assumed that his younger sister, Darlene, was going to be the placeholder, was going to be the temporary senator to fill his shoes until a sort of regular Republican candidate could emerge. She's not a politician by her own admission. And then, of course, they pivoted. They decided, well, we want her to be his full-time replacement. And the concern that everybody has had is, well, what do we know about her? So last night, she had an opportunity to demonstrate who she was, who she is. It was really a well-run, the debate was really well-run by the TV, the Gray Media Group. I know that normally there'd be an audience and all, but they didn't have room, apparently, at WIS-TV, as I understand it. And so they had it in a TV studio with an anchor. I thought she did a pretty good job. And you had five candidates up there. You had Ralph Norman, who I believe won the debate. I thought Ralph Norman did the best job. Look, as far as the polished performance, it was probably Mark Sanford. He's been at this game a long time. Governor, member of Congress, and of course he got into all kinds of trouble with his affair with his Argentinian mistress, and the whole joke about him was supposedly hiking on the Appalachian Trail. I don't know that Mark Sanford has any chance at all. But he came across as sort of likable and well-polished. But again, back to Darlene for just a moment, the big bombshell from the debate and the news that was made was that she revealed that she wants to nuke the filibuster. She breaks with her late brother, and in order to get the Save America Act passed, if it takes getting rid of the filibuster, because I'd like to believe that Darlene Graham knows full well that if the Republicans don't do it, if and when the Democrats get in control, they're going to do it. And so, you know, the whole thing last night was just sort of a, you know, it was a, and it was a little unusual. Our pal Joey Hudson, our dear friend and colleague, was one of the panelists, and they pre-recorded the questions for the panel. And again, it had to do with space and size, and supposedly they couldn't get everybody into the studio, but it worked fine. Joey came right out of the gate asking each candidate, are you going to work with President Trump in order to secure his agenda? Very important issue. And, of course, all of them said they would. But the bottom line is, that needed to be addressed, and it was. Right, first question Joey asked, and he was the very first panelist to ask a question. And in Darlene Graham's case, coming out in favor of eliminating the filibuster in order to pass the Save America Act, she, of course, is also on board with ending the August recess that John Thune desperately wants them to take because he doesn't want to face the music. They don't want to get this thing passed. But she's all on board with that. She said, we need to stay here and fight. So she's saying all the right things, including her position on nuking the filibuster.
0: I'm willing to stay through recess to get it done. What's up with recess anyway? Who gets a month off from work? I think we should stay up there and work and get it done. You have to have an ID to check out a library book to buy alcohol. You don't have to have an ID to vote. That's absurd. In New Jersey, they had 6,600 people, non-citizens registered to vote, and several hundred of them did vote in our election. And I am all for, this is where I differ from my brother, getting rid of the filibuster to get this done, because eventually the Democrats are going to get rid of it anyway.
13: She's right. I mean, she could be a big success story for conservatism in the U.S. Senate. Now, of course, it all comes down to whether you believe them. I mean, they're all on a debate stage. They're going to say they've got scripted talking points that have been put together. But look, you can't minimize the enormity of her breaking with her brother on the issue of the filibuster. That's a big deal. That's a very big deal. And who of us would disagree with her? The only people who would disagree with getting rid of the filibuster are establishment Republicans. If you're part of the swamp, if you're an establishment type, you don't want to upset that apple cart. You want to leave the filibuster alone. So good for her. And look, the personal toll, I know people are cynical and negative, and it's politics, and, you know, all's fair in love and war and all of that. People are slinging all kinds of mud and making accusations, and she's got a friend who's pro-choice who told the New York Times that that she's not going to blindly follow Trump, blah, blah, blah. She came off very likable last night. She was relatable. She comes from humble beginnings. She feels that it's a God thing, that God has put her in this position, and she wants to honor her brother by serving in the U.S. Senate. It's a pretty powerful story. Maybe you don't see it that way. Now, again, from my perspective, if I'm a South Carolina resident, maybe someday I will be again. Perhaps I'll retire there one of these days. You know how much I love the Palmetto State. My happiest memories of life were made there. Every time I see a Clemson football game, I think about the days when I got to host the Tiger Tailgate Show on Saturdays. Flew with the team, along with Jim Phillips and Russ Castle and Joey Irwin and Jane Robolo. I mean, what those memories of South Carolina, and Denise and I were married at a place called Pretty Place up in the mountains of North Carolina. And we raised our kids there and just had some of my happiest moments. And so I'm not an official South Carolinian. I'm registered to vote in Florida. But if I'm a South Carolina resident, this is probably the guy I'd vote for.
14: I'm Ralph Norman. Thank you for all who are joining by the TV. Look, I'm a 40-year business. I've been in the business 40 years. I have got a record that's the most conservative that I'm proud of. My resume is my record. I look forward to serving in the United States Senate for the next 6 years because I want to take that to Washington, D.C. And I think it's now is the time because we're at a tipping point in this country in so many ways. And I'm just excited about the challenge. I'm excited about the prospects of what we bring, and it's going to be a new day and for a great state like South Carolina. We can take that on to the rest of the country. Thank you.
13: Yeah, I loved his line, his record is his resume, because he's right, or his resume is his record, I guess. That's true. He's got a record. Darlene, of course, does not. So what'd you think? Did you watch it last night? I got the Fox Carolina app and watched it on TV and, you know, settled in, and there was Joey popping up with some great questions. And again, I thought it was well run, well conducted. I mean, it wasn't a brawl. Mark Lynch is a feisty guy. He's a well-known upstate businessman. He kind of took a couple shots at the his opponents. But other than that, nobody else really did. They just wanted to present their vision for why they should be the next U.S. senator from the great state of South Carolina. Here's a text from North Carolina. Mike, this smells fishy to me. Darlene wants to run to continue Lindsey's legacy, and the first thing she says is she wants to nuke the filibuster. I don't think I believe her. They're just hoisting her up. Well, that's a possibility. But it's also possible that she's speaking from the heart. She has made it clear that she will differ from her brother in terms of focusing on domestic policies rather than foreign affairs. Lindsey was a war hawk. Lindsey was all about fighting battles and getting rid of the bad guys all over the world. She wants to talk about affordability. She wants to talk about the price at the pump, gas station, or grocery store prices. She wants to talk about people who are facing challenges today. And I got to believe that resonates, because the truth of the matter is, if that's true and if that's her heart, well, then she'd probably be a great senator from South Carolina. Give me your take on it. Am I missing this? Let's find out. Do you think I'm off base? Welcome in to a Tuesday primary day episode of the Mike Gallagher Show, that a lot of states are going to make a decision about whether the far left radicals are going to rule the day or get pushed back. We shall see. This is a parade of horribles, from Abdul El Sayed saying that illegals should get driver's licenses to Francesca Wong, or Hong. Is it Hong or Wong? Francesca, I know that. She wants to abolish Thanksgiving because Thanksgiving is painful for people. These are not normal Americans. These people running for office around the country are not normal. They're not even pro-America. So we'll give you a preview of that as well. But first, let's talk about this bizarre, very unusual, remarkable situation out of South Carolina. And by the way, kudos to Drew McKissick and the South Carolina GOP and the Gray Media Group and all their stations for doing such a good job on the debate last night. 800-655-MIKE, 18 past the hour. I hope you join us. 800-655-6453. 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
13: Somebody just pointed out the pretty place where Denise and I got married is in South Carolina. I thought it was right over the border. Isn't it in the... I thought it was North Carolina. Have I said North Carolina incorrectly all this time? Now I feel terrible. Somebody from the upstate said, Mike, I hope that was a slip of the tongue. Surely you remembered where you got married. Well, yeah, I do remember where I got married. And in fact, Pretty Place was hit really hard by one of those storms. And the only thing standing after one of those huge storms roared through was the giant cross, which I always thought was a God thing. But a lot of comments about the debate last night in South Carolina. Here's a text from another one from South Carolina. Hey, bird in the hand, Mike, with Ralph Norman. That's the point. That's why I would vote for him, because you know exactly what you're going to get with Ralph Norman. And it seems like Darlene Graham and Ralph Norman are neck and neck. They're the two leaders in this race. Janet's in Newark, New Jersey. Hey, Janet, welcome to the Mike Gallagher Show. Hello.
3: Hi, Mike. No, Janet's in Duncan, South Carolina.
13: Gotcha.
3: My phone number is from Newark, New Jersey.
13: Gotcha. Well, I gotcha.
3: 5 years.
13: Oh, I love it. I love it. Well, welcome.
3: You see that? You can't trust the phone number anymore.
13: No, you can't. Well, you can, but the phone number doesn't necessarily show where you're from or where you live.
3: That's right. But you also get those spoofing numbers, but I'm not spoofing you. Born and raised for the first 65 years. I have a little concern about Darlene Graham Nardone. Has anybody proven what her legal name is? What is her Social Security name? What is her voting registration? I'm very confused about that.
13: It's a legitimate question. It's a big issue for a lot of people, because
3: I mean you know
13: why they did it. I mean, her name is her married name is Nardone. And
3: yes,
13: but she,
3: and
13: I think
3: I'm
13: they,
3: venturing to guess. I'm sorry to interrupt.
13: That's
3: you.
13: Okay. I'm sure we agree. They dropped it so that she would be more familiar to voters as Lindsay's sister.
3: Yes, that's fine. But is that legal for somebody to be a member of our Senate with a
13: fake
3: name?
13: That's a great question. Hey, Janet, that's a very good question. I'll bet you somebody in this audience knows the answer, because for many people, that's a big problem. She was Darlene Graham Nardone. The family name is Graham, but she got married to some guy named Nardone. Now she's a Senate candidate, and all of a sudden the Nardone goes away. How does that work? Do you just do it out of convenience? Is it optics? Was it a legal name change? Has she legally changed her name from Nardone to Graham? And frankly, I think that for many people is a little sketchy. So, look, we'll see. If you're in the upstate, give me your thoughts on all of it. 800-655-MIKE. It was a big night last night on the WIS-TV studios stage, such as it was. It was really kind of, they looked like they were using their news set, because you could see the news desk off in the background. But very well run. I like the moderator. I guess she's a local anchor woman there in Columbia. She seemed to be she wasn't really one of those buzzing them and cutting them off mid-sentence, but she gave them their time, and it was a good debate. And I think for many, Darlene Graham Nordone, or maybe Darlene Graham, surprised a lot of people with her performance. I don't think these progressives in places like Michigan and Wisconsin are surprising anybody. They are exactly who they say they are. We'll give you a little primary preview of the parade of horribles coming up.
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27: Well, that's our news. I'm Rich Thomason in Washington. It is their last chance to avoid complete destruction. That's President Trump's take on talks with Iran. He says those talks are underway again, although Iran denies that. The president says the Gulf allies pleaded with him to give diplomacy yet another chance. A 37-year-old man is accused of intentionally starting one of three destructive wildfires in Spokane, Washington. The suspect charged with arson being held on $1 million bond. President Trump is not pleased with the U.S. attorney for Washington, D.C. The president says Jeanine Pirro choked in moving to drop charges against a man who had been accused of vandalizing the newly renovated reflecting pool in the nation's capital. Stocks sharply higher this morning on Wall Street. The Dow is up 545 points. More details, srnnews.com.
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30: In 1796, George Washington made one of the most consequential decisions in American history. He chose not to seek a third term as president. So why does that matter? Because America was not built on permanent rulers. It was built on ordered liberty. Faith teaches that authority is a stewardship, not a possession. Leaders are accountable to God for how they use power. And why does that still matter today? Because republics survive when leaders respect limits and citizens defend them. Washington's lesson still stands. A republic is preserved when power has limits, and public service remains a duty to God and country, not a path to personal rule.
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9: We've got scattered rain as we head towards highs near 90. The rain hitting its stride this afternoon and hangs around into the evening as we get back into the 70s. Rain fades by midnight, lows in the mid-70s near dawn. Tomorrow, the rain heaviest in the afternoon again. Highs around 90. Rest of this week, highs in the low 90s. Rain heaviest in the afternoon. Your latest Answer Forecast. I'm Dave DeRica.
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5: Breaking news this hour from Town Hall. I'm Rich Thomason. Debating the nomination of Todd Blanche for Attorney General of Senate Judiciary Committee, panel chair Chuck Grassley says he is pleased that GOP colleagues Tom Tillis and John Cornyn have worked out the anti-weaponization fund issue, clearing the way for a vote.
6: I'm grateful that they, as well as Mr. Blanche and the White House, worked in good faith to solve them, formally rescinding the fund and clarifying the scope of release of claims has put this issue to bed once and for all.
5: And the committee is expected to pass the nomination along to the full Senate. It's their last chance to avoid utter destruction, so says President Trump, who says that talks are underway once again with Iran. He says the Gulf allies pleaded with him not to attack Iran, but rather to give diplomacy one more chance. A 37-year-old man is accused of intentionally starting one of the 3 destructive wildfires in Spokane, Washington, charged with arson. The suspect being held on $1 million bond. President Trump not at all pleased with the U.S. attorney for Washington, D.C.
7: I was disappointed with Jeanine Pirro, really disappointed with Jeanine Pirro. She folded like an umbrella. And people get away with things, and it's a disgrace.
5: The president says Pirro choked in moving to drop charges against a man who had been accused of vandalizing the reflecting pool. Although job openings are down slightly, falling to 7.4 million, the government reports that employment remains resilient in the face of multiple challenges, perhaps the biggest of which is the ongoing uncertainty over the Iran situation. Wall Street resilient this morning, stocks sharply higher. The Dow is up 805 points, while the NASDAQ is ahead 426 points. More on these stories, townhall.com.
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0: back here to the second quarter of today's Best Stocks Now show, and we're going to jump right into the earnings fray here today. Look at a lot of companies, and as you know, I sum up companies. I separate the wheat from the chaff by, number one, looking at their track record. This tells me a lot about their products, their market share, their place in the marketplace, their management. It really tells me a lot about their management. Because I like to see flourishing companies. I believe that's the wheat, and the chaff are these ones that are just perennial dogs that are going nowhere. All right, as we talked yesterday, at the end of the day, you're your own general manager. I see a lot of trades here happening before the trade deadline. My San Diego Padres picked up Robbie Ray. Okay, he's still got a little bit of life left in that arm of his. We need a starting pitcher desperately. We've got a lot of guys in the bullpen, but no starters. So anyway, I mean, the general manager stepped forward, A.J. Preller, and made some trades. Well, sometimes you have to do that in your own portfolio. We sold Palantir quite a while ago. I did not. Palantir, in my opinion, is the number one software stock in the market today, along with CrowdStrike. I'll give CrowdStrike credit, and number three would probably be NET is Cloudflare, okay, and Palo Alto Networks is probably up there. And by the way, Cloudflare has a really good chart today. It's breaking out to new highs. Those are the software stocks I like. But having said that, now, you know what Palantir has done year to date? And I'm glad that I don't own it. We took a nice profit in Palantir quite some time ago. I think, I don't know, earlier this year, late last year. I'd have to look it up. It's been a while since we've owned it. Palantir is down 29.3% year to date. And if that's the leader in the software sector, you see, it's pretty hard for the second and third tier stocks, the Adobes of the world, the Microsofts, that, not that it's a second or third tier stock, but it is a software stock, the Oracles, which it tends to be a little bit more of a database, but it is software also. It just have not been a good year for the software stocks. And in fact, let's just take a look at the software ETF, IGV, for a little bit of a taste. Let's see. Here we go. Sampling of how that sector has done here in 2026. The software sector year to date is down 7.8%, and over the last 12 months, it's down 12.7%. You say, well, how can that be with the AI boom going on? Well, as we've said before, most of these software stocks, such as Microsoft, such as Salesforce, such as Workday and others, Adobe especially, are suffering from AI because now a lot of people don't need the subscriptions that they used to pay to these software companies because they can use AI to do photographs, to alter photographs, or to do sales contact management, CRM management. And it's biting into the software companies. They are on the wrong side of the street as it relates to AI. Now, Palantir, over the years, has been a leading stock, okay, in the market. But obviously, it's down 23%, 26% so far this year. Now, today, it's having a big day. Palantir right now is up 25%. Their quarter that they just reported, and you know, there's nothing wrong with the earnings at Palantir. I think the issue has been the multiple that Palantir has been awarded, which that award has been shrinking here as the multiple has really contracted on Palantir in recent months. The P.E. ratio, however, is still at 131. That's a very rich P.E. ratio. The forward P-E ratio, do I have that here on this new Market Smith? Yeah, the forward P-E is 84. Okay, that's expensive. That's very expensive. So now, let's take a look at where Palantir stands today according to the Best Stocks Now app. Number one, we look at the track record of this phenomenal software stock. And by the way, I need to talk about their earnings first before I get into the track record here of the stock. This quarter that they just reported, their sales were up 93%. Take that, IBM. Their earnings were up 156%. Okay, take that, Microsoft. These are triple-digit earnings increases, and we compare this with the previous quarter, the one reported Q1 of this year. This is Q2 that we're seeing today. Q2, their earnings were up 85%, their sales were up 85%, their earnings were up 154%. So they continue with triple-digit earnings growth the last two quarters. In fact, the last three out of four quarters, they've had triple-digit earnings growth. And their sales growth, this is phenomenal. I mean, they went from 63% sales growth four quarters ago to 70%, to 85%, to 93%. Now, that's why you're seeing the stock up 26% today. Because not only did they beat the same comparable quarter last year by a wide margin, but they also beat those analyst expectations. The analysts seem to get fooled a lot. They never seem to catch up with the company sandbagging them and hoodwinking them. But, you know, maybe I should make a cartoon of a bunch of analysts in a room with blindfolds on and hoodwinked and whatever the case may be. The performance of Palantir. Now, Palantir has been a publicly traded company for a little over, I think about 6 years now. 7 years, somewhere in that neighborhood. Palantir has delivered performance numbers. If you've been an investor in Palantir over the last 5 years, they've delivered 42% per year. Those are some really good numbers. But then you look at the last 12 months, down 21%. So I look at it this way. There was a time to be in Palantir stock, and there was a time to be out of Palantir stock. Now the question is, today, August 4th, 2026, what say you, Bill? Well, okay, we've got a great earnings report here. Let's take a look at the valuation of Palantir. I show Palantir, but it's got to maintain a super rich PE and forward PE ratio. Palantir currently meets my valuation criteria, believe it or not, with this pullback. Hey, maybe it will show up in the relative value fund, which you say, how can that be with a PE ratio of 131? Well,
1: News, opinion, passion, the answer.
2: With SRN News, I'm John Scott. The Senate Judiciary Committee voting at 12-10 along party lines in support of the nomination of President Trump's former personal attorney, Todd Blanche, as the nation's attorney general. President Trump visiting California and Nevada. The president seeking to shore up support for fellow Republicans in November elections. It will determine whether his party keeps control of Congress. The White House says Mr. Trump will attend a Republican National Committee dinner near Los Angeles on Tuesday. Job openings fell slightly in June, but the labor market continues to show resilience in the face of an economic shock from the Iran war. The Labor Department says employers posted 7.36 million vacancies in June, down from 7.54 in May. Layoffs were little changed at 1.8 million. This is SRN News.
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12: We've got scattered rain and storms heading towards highs near 90, getting back into the 70s around dusk. The rain fades by midnight, lows in the mid-70s near dawn. That rain keeps going this week, heaviest in the afternoons, hanging around through the weekend as the highs creep upwards into the low 90s. Next week, getting to the mid-90s, and the heaviest chances of rain remain in the afternoon. Your latest Answer Forecast, I'm Dave DeRica.
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3: News this hour from Town Hall. I'm John Scott.
4: The nomination will be favorably reported. The meeting's adjourned.
3: Senate Judiciary Committee Chairman Chuck Grassley announcing results of the vote to advance the nomination of Todd Blanche to be Attorney General to the full Senate. The committee voting 12 to 10 along party lines. Blanche has aggressively pushed the Trump administration's priorities since taking the reins from Pam Bondi in April. President Trump appears to be giving Iran one final chance to make a peace deal. The president says this is their last chance. Meanwhile, Lebanese and Israeli negotiators are talking again about a ceasefire agreement for Lebanon.
5: Lebanese and Israeli negotiators are here inside the U.S. Embassy in Rome for the seventh round of negotiations on a ceasefire agreement for Lebanon. This was an agreement that was reached in June, but still has a long way to go. As part of the agreement, Israel would withdraw from land in southern Lebanon. The Lebanese military would take over and would disarm Hezbollah. Hezbollah is the Iranian-backed militia that operates in southern Lebanon.
3: That's correspondent Tricia Thomas. Many keeping a close eye on today's Democratic primary in Michigan to see if a Democrat socialist candidate for Senate can beat an establishment candidate who was a sitting Congresswoman, Laura Winters.
6: Political observers closely watching this race between Democrat socialist Abdul El Sayed and establishment candidate Congresswoman Haley Stevens. The Real Clear Politics average of polls finds El Sayed beating Stevens by more than 10 points. New polling data from Epic MRA shows former Congressman Republican Mike Rogers beating El Sayed by 3 points in a hypothetical matchup in November. Laura Winters reporting.
3: More on these stories from Town Hall.
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0: Senate Judiciary Committee has voted 12 to 10 along party lines to support the Todd Blanche Attorney General nomination. During a Senate Judiciary Committee meeting, Chairman Chuck Grassley says he's pleased GOP colleagues Tom Tillis and John Cornyn worked out the anti-weaponization fund issue with Blanche.
1: I'm grateful that they, as well as Mr. Blanche and the White House, worked in good faith to solve them, formally rescinding the fund and clarifying the scope of release of claims has put this issue to bed once and for all.
0: So now the full Senate could vote later this week on Blanche's nomination to be the nation's attorney general. Secretary of State Marco Rubio says there has been progress made in talks between Iran and Oman on the status of the critical Strait of Hormuz waterway. Speaking to reporters at the State Department, Rubio said that, quote, suffice to say there's been progress made in those talks, but not finality yet. We're hoping that will happen very shortly. The latest job numbers dipped slightly since June.
2: U.S. job openings fell slightly in June, but the labor market continued to show resilience in the face of an economic shock from the fighting in Iran. The Labor Department says that employers posted 7.36 million vacancies in June, down from 7.5 million in May, but still in line with expectations. Layoffs were little changed at 1.8 million. Openings rose at warehouse, transportation, and utility companies and at federal government agencies. Openings dropped at wholesalers and manufacturers of non-durable goods. I'm Lisa Dwyer.
0: And on Wall Street, stocks are racing toward record territory. The Dow Jones Industrial Average is ahead now more than 1,000 points. More on these stories from townhall.com.
3: 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This program was pre-recorded to air at this time.
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4: Welcome to Seculo. It's Tuesday, August 4th. Welcome to the broadcast. Be a part of the show today by giving me a call at 1-800-684-3110. I don't know if this is something I ever thought I would say. All eyes tonight are on the Michigan primary race for Senate. It's election night in Michigan. And for some reason, it has taken over the mainstream news. Now, there is a very, very real reason. And of course, that is the real high stakes that come out of Michigan. Michigan is one of the top states that decides elections, it always feels like. It's always one of those swing states. And at the same time, you have a very different Democrat options right now. You got a more traditional mainline Democrat. Again, someone that you probably would never agree with, but at least you weren't terrified of. And then you have on the other side what could be the radical wing of the party that is taking over. And that is what we're going to discuss a bit more today. Call us if you have a question or comment related to this at 1-800-684-3110. At the same time, we're going to be joined by Jeff Balaban from ACLJ Jerusalem with an update of what's going on in Israel. And like I said, we're going to also give you some updates on some of the work of the ACLJ as we are in our impact match. And I want you to be a part of that today. That's at ACLJ.org. We're going to get into a lot more of that, though, throughout the next hour. So don't go anywhere. You got to join us through the next hour. Remember, we're live each and every day, 12 to 1 p.m. Eastern time. You can work your way back from there. So if you're listening to this later on, always join us live. You can do that at ACLJ.org, YouTube, Rumble, however you get your podcasts. We're available, obviously, immediately following the broadcast. So, Will, let's set the scene a little bit of what's going on in the state. If this is the state, right? State of Michigan?
6: That's right. That's what they say.
4: I'm not from anywhere.
6: You're not from Michigan, correct?
4: But if I was, I think somewhere
6: for
4: around here.
6: That are just listening to audio, Logan's holding up his hand and he's doing the classic, I'm from near the thumb.
4: One of my friends had it tattooed.
6: Really?
4: Like, I'm from here.
6: That's
4: where
6: sweet.
4: It was. Yeah.
6: Yeah.
4: Didn't last very long. Faded real quick.
6: We do have people on our staff that are from Michigan that are probably losing their minds at our explanation of that.
4: Do we?
6: But here's
4: the,
6: yeah.
4: I know we have an office there, but
6: formally. We do have this, though. We have Haley Stevens, who's running against Abdul al-Sayed. Haley Stevens, current U.S. Congresswoman from Congress, and Abdul al-Sayed is a failed candidate for governor in the state of Michigan. He's also worked as a public health officer in Michigan. He went to medical school, but never became a licensed physician, but still is Dr. El-Sayed. He is Egyptian background, but born and raised in Michigan. And what

0: this is pitting against each other is Haley Stevens, who is endorsed by Governor Gretchen Whitmer and the establishment, if you will. But it's not like anyone's ever accused Gretchen Whitmer of being this moderate centrist. And at the same time, you have Abdul El-Sayed, who is endorsed by the entirety of the squad, Bernie Sanders, and the DSA, even though he claims to not be DSA. He is definitely running on all of their talking
1: Democrats, socialists
0: of America. So this is what it is. In a state that has become one of the most watched national election swing states, it's a purple state. President Trump won it in 2024. If this individual, who is to the far left, that is taking all the talking points of the Democrat Socialist of America, Abdul El-Sayed, is to win this nomination tonight and then go on to potentially defeat a Republican in the general, that is the swing state of Michigan drawing a line in the sand about where the Democrat Party is today.
1: Yeah, I mean, each one of these elections, I'd say post-New York mayor, is really showing what the next couple years could hold. What do you think? Do you think we're up for a course correction, or do you think embracing that extreme side of the Democrat Party is where things are headed? Are we getting more divided, or are we coming to our senses here? Phone lines are open at 1-800-684-3110, 1-800-684-3110. 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Be a part of it today. All donations are doubled throughout the month of August. 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
1: Welcome back to Seculo. Phone lines are lighting up, but they're available right now at 1-800-684-3110. Of course, to reset, we are talking about that Michigan primary. We may go, why does this matter to me? Well, some of you seem to understand the big impact of not just the state of Michigan, Will, which has always played a big role in deciding who the president of the United States is going to be, so we might as well check in a little early.
0: Well, even more in recent years than even before, Michigan has become kind of what Ohio used to be. Ohio was kind of the so goes Ohio, so goes the nation as far as voting, but I think in true Ohio-Michigan rivalry, I think that Michigan has taken over this rivalry when it comes to electoral politics, because Ohio is pretty reliably red state now.
1: Look, if you're pro Ohio or pro Michigan, let us know in the comments. I want one vote each, Ohio versus Michigan, because I'm staring at a couple of our production team that are both looking at me with evil eyes. trying to decide who's it. They both moved here, though, so you know what?
0: I'm literally trying to spark a rivalry within the control room right now by talking about Ohio and Michigan in such terms.
5: Why did you do that?
1: The Ohio guy, though, is wearing a Nashville hat, and the Michigan guy, I think he's wearing a Timberwolves hat?
0: No, that looks like a Milwaukee Bucks hat to me. Yeah, so a Wisconsin
1: Still,
0: hat.
1: That doesn't count.
0: Which has another interesting race going on, by the way.
1: Yeah, exactly. But moving on. Just let me know in the chat. Ohio or Michigan? You don't have to tell me why. Just do it. Phone lines are open for you. We'll go ahead and continue.
0: That's right. So when you look, though, at the policies, El-Sayed, who failed against running for governor previously, is now trying to become the U.S. Senator for Michigan. Here's the thing. He's trying to have it both ways when it comes to the socialist argument. He's trying to go old school and say, I'm not a socialist. I'm a capitalist. But here's all the things I am for.
1: Yeah.
0: Medicare for all, taxing the rich to redistribute it to the lower income. All of the policies that go along with the DSA, things like restructuring the Supreme Court, changing the Electoral College, ending the filibuster, all of these things
1: I'm just a good old-fashioned politician liar.
0: Right. And then you have Haley Stevens, whose policies may not be that different from him. Here's where it all boils down to, once again, and it's fascinating, that to be a real socialist in this day and age, you have to hate Israel.
1: Yeah.
0: You have to. Because even during their debate...
1: Lowercase socialist, uppercase socialist. Either one.
0: I think both at this point.
1: Yeah.
0: But even there in their debate, his entire line of attack against Haley Stevens, who, once again, is supported by Gretchen Whitmer, who is the governor, is a... relatively liked within the state of Michigan,
1: sure.
0: And not a conservative by any measure. I mean, remember even some of the extreme things she did in support of the vice president who was running for president, Kamala Harris, during that entire election, made a name for herself for being how far left she is. Obviously, someone who wants to run for president in the future. That's no secret that Gretchen Whitmer has her eyes on the White House. And because of Haley Stevens not being anti-Israel, and because she has received money, the big AIPAC boogeyman, she is somehow this evil person within the Democrat politics. Most of her policies are pretty left. Haley Stevens, the opponent of Abdul El-Sayed. When I even look at her HOPE agenda, which is very Barack Obama in name, equitable federal investment, economic empowerment and access, safer communities. So that's one, because she says she wants fair and accountable policing.
1: Safer communities, how dare
0: she? No, I'm saying that's one that would go away because of the socialists that are trying to defund the police. But because she wants fair and accountable policing, health and family stability, lowering cost, advanced health equity. She uses all the leftist buzzwords. There's nothing here in this candidate that says, oh, this is a centrist. This is someone who's really going to bring the party together in a blue state like Michigan. She has this folksy accent that's very Michigan, but Abdul El-Sayed has said that she is a non-starter, is no way going to represent the people of Michigan. Why? Because of that tricky issue of her not being anti-Israel. Abdul El-Sayed also was famous for going after people like the senator who would be his colleague if he were to win, John Fetterman. He said, if you put one ogre on a pike, the rest will go away. Meaning, using terms of violence and obviously a metaphor, but referring to who could be his colleague from another Rust Belt state, saying we need to put him on a pike and calling him an ogre, and then getting the rest of people like him to go away. They want no one in their party who has an inkling of support for Israel. And that is when you see who he's aligned himself with, people like Hassan Piker, AOC, Bernie Sanders, all of these individuals that are so extreme in the biggest position being Israel that somehow to be a socialist, to be a part of the Democrat Socialists of America, in America, you have to despise the Jewish state of Israel.
1: Yeah, I want to take your calls on this at 1-800-684-3110. We have people calling in from these states. We'll get some of them taken care of, get them up on the phone screeners if we can get them up quickly, because I'd love to hear if you are in Michigan, what you're thinking, what things are, because it's always different. You know, when you see the national news coverage of a local election, I feel like it's always different than if you're actually there. You're living a very different different life. You're living a very different world because you're actually seeing what it means to be a person on the ground. You know what your friends and neighbors are feeling, not just what a CNN or Fox News pundit has decided that your state or your city is electing. So I'd love to hear from you if you are local in that. Again, phone lines are at 1-800-684-3110. A lot of you are calling in on many different topics. Let's go over ahead. Let's just take one real quick. Let's go to Michael in New Hampshire. Go ahead.
5: Yeah, I wanted to know if AOC were to be the standard bearer in 2028, and I don't think it's a fantastical notion to think that she might be, and she were to become president, do you think she would commence military hostilities against Israel? And if she did, and she ordered strikes on, say, Tel Aviv and Haifa, do you think that our military commanders would carry those strikes out?
9: I don't believe that if AOC were the Democrat nominee and became president of the United States, that she would take military action against Israel. I don't think that that is something that would be
0: in the
9: playbook.
0: No, I don't think we're there yet.
9: But I do think that she would completely sever the relationship with Israel. It would become a situation where they are left out on their own.
0: Yeah,
9: and that honestly is...
0: It could be a Cold War kind of thing.
9: It's a bad situation, not just for, think about the safety of Israel or even the national security of America, but even just the technological advancements that come out of the state of Israel, even the healthcare advancements that come out of the state of Israel, all of these things, there are so many inventions yeah. that are fostered in that small state in the Middle East that that the world would be a much worse off place if it weren't for even our technological relationship with the state of Israel.
1: And I think there always needs to be a reminder, too. And I say this a lot, but it's because I feel like we get very much caught almost like it's Putin in Russia. Is, you know, people are elected in Israel. There is a large group of people that do not like the Netanyahu administration. There's a very good chance the next time around their elections are held. Now, it's different there. It's treated differently. These sort of conservatives and liberals are very different in the sense of everyone has military time. There is those kind of different mindset in Israel. But remember that a conservative and a liberal, there are plenty of people protesting in the streets that are Israeli against the Netanyahu administration, much like there are people here. It'd be like if you said Donald Trump represents 100% of the voters or 100% of the citizens. It's not how it is. So do I think, Michael, that there'll be military action against Israel? No. But do I think there will be, as Will said, restrictions, cutoffs, things like that that could happen? Sure. I'm not, I don't think that's where we're headed. I mean, look, I think that's long term where things could potentially be headed with some of these candidates. Absolutely. But I think in the short term, do I think there'll be military action against Israel? I do not. But, you know, they, again, like Will said, their technology is strong and they got a lot of strong people. There are a lot of you calling right now from Michigan. I'm going to ask you to just stay on hold for a little bit as we're going to go to break, because I do want to hear from you. People have already said they're voting or they've already voted today. I want to get how things are feeling. Do we have poll numbers or anything in Michigan where things are at?
9: Yeah, we'll pull those up. We got a minute and a half left here. We'll bring that up in the next segment, as well as what each of these candidates look like in a general election. But I had one more statement to that previous caller. Remember what the DSA, part of their platform is. It's to defund the Pentagon. So even that concept of where we within a rational world of how our government is structured, how the commander-in-chief operates, these individuals want to tear down our institutions. So even the question of, do you think there'd be military action against Israel? I think in a lot of ways, they want to eliminate one of our greatest assets as America, and that's our great military. They want to see a way to get rid of it and defund it.
1: Yeah, phone lines are completely jammed, but they'll open up. But really, I want you to take a minute. When we haven't really gone into today the work of the ACLJ, but we're going to get there. So just stick with us, and then we'll tell you why it's important to support during a month like August, where we are able to have our impact match. You know, last month we were able to have our Liberty Drive, did incredibly well, but you know, we almost hit our goals, and we were able to keep this match and really extend it into something even bigger, which is the impact match, where all donations are doubled for the rest of the month. So be a part of it today if you can. Thanks to our ACLJ supporters and champions that make all of that possible. Scan the QR code you see on the screen. But again, hey, two lines just opened up. Let's hear from you. 1-800-684-3110. And if my social team's watching or the fundraising team, I got a challenge for them. I'm going to hit you up in the breaks.
10: We've witnessed monumental legal victories from defending the 14th Amendment and protecting our sacred American right to vote, the overturning of Roe v. Wade, and standing up for the religious liberty of our kids and seniors. But even with the many historic wins we've achieved, the battle is far from over. The attacks on our constitutionally protected rights persist. Countless unborn babies remain in jeopardy, and across the globe, innocent Christians are being targeted and killed across this country and around the world. This fight isn't just the ACLJ. ALJs. It's all of ours. It belongs to every American who wants to preserve the values and beliefs on which this nation was founded. None of the victories we've won would have been possible without the unwavering support of ACLJ members and ACLJ champions. It's been an honor to fight for you all these years. 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
1: Coming in. A lot of people specifically from Michigan calling in as well. I want to make sure we get to them today, but also give you a little update on some of the work the ACLJ is doing. So we're going to get to that coming up. Will, did we want to go over anything before we take some of these calls?
9: Yeah, I was going to bring up the polls because you asked about it in the last segment. So when you look at the current head-to-head polls between El Sayed and Stevens, she was actually leading early in July in a poll that had her up 7 points. As the month moved on, it is completely flipped, according to the state polling, in favor of El Sayed, with him up an average across the polls. When you look at the Real Clear Politics average, an average of up 10.2%. That's 50.5 to 40.3 for Stevens. So that's a big gap. Now, state polling for primaries can be all over the map. It doesn't necessarily mean it's going to be the way that it pans out. But he has definitely gotten a lot of support behind him. When you see how many people, even the Fight the Oligarchy tour with Bernie Sanders paying him a visit, you have all of these names within the far left. That is who has gone there to campaign for him nonstop to try and get him across the finish line to be the nominee for the Democrats in this very purple state of Michigan. Then when you go and look on to the general election, Mike Rogers, longtime congressman, is running for Senate there. He's been in the House for as long as I can remember. And he is already he's running unopposed for the Republicans. So he will be the nominee. When you look at the average between El Sayed and Rogers, they're effectively tied at 44.3 for Rogers to 44.0 for El Sayed. So a slight edge in the three most recent polls. Rogers is ahead, with El Sayed in some of the ones back in June and May actually having a lead. Now, when you look at Rogers versus Stevens, the most recent polls, she's up, and in the average, she is up 1.7%. So very close races in each, depending on what a lot can happen between now and November. But if you were going with whom it seems the people that are being asked the question would be a better general election candidate, it's Haley Stevens, the more traditional endorsed by the governor candidate. But this is a turning point, I think, for American politics, because when you think about the candidates that have already won nominations that will go on to be in office, we've talked to a lot of members of the House of Representatives. Yes, in New York City, three members of the DSA will end up being members of Congress in the next Congress because they are already in deep blue places. This is a statewide election in a very purple state, one that went for President Trump in the last election, one that he lost by razor-thin margins in 2020, like tens of thousands of votes.
19: Yep.
9: And in 2016, he won. So the very definition of a purple state, if they choose to go in the direction of an El Sayed, and then in the general election were to pick him to be their senator, that is a turning point for the Democrat Party, not just in Michigan, across the entire country, because it is no longer the Chuck Schumer, the Gretchen Whitmer, the Kamala Harris Democrat Party anymore. It is effectively the DSA.
19: Yeah, we got a lot of calls coming in about this. I want to take some of those. Let's go to Gary. I want to go straight from Michigan. Let's go to Gary in Michigan, line three.
20: Hey, guys. Thanks for taking my call. How you doing?
19: Good, man. Go ahead.
20: Yeah, so a couple things. When I went in to vote this morning, I'm sorry, there's some kids yelling in the background if you can hear them, but I went in to vote about 9 o'clock a.m., and there was only 16 people that had voted at a regular poll. And when I signed in, I had to show my license, sign a form, and I signed and put my birth date down, some other information, but everything's done in pencil. You know, with the state we're in as far as fraud, it would seem like to me by now it would have to be pen and ink, but be mandatory. So that's one observation. And the other thing with El Sayed, there's a lot of stuff in the media about that he can't beat Mike Cox. I'm just wondering if you guys have any insight as to maybe how many Republicans thought about crossed over and voted for him thinking that he can't beat Mike Cox in the general election.
9: Mike Rogers. Mike Rogers is who's running for the Republicans for that. The interesting thing there, that's always kind of the theory of the crossover voters in a primary to get the weaker candidate. Yeah.
19: If your state allows it. Or
9: if there's an open primary, you don't have to have a declared party. You can vote for anytime. You can vote for one
19: and you pick,
9: but
19: at
9: you
19: the
9: pick
19: poll.
9: Which one. Yeah. Gary, I don't think in reality that pans out. It's something that's always talked about, but I don't think there's ever enough people that cross over just for the purpose of picking a weaker candidate.
19: I'm not sure it's statewide. I think there does happen in local elections smaller elections where people go, you know what, this person has zero chance or something like that, and they will not sabotage an election, but they will at least get involved in a different way.
9: But it is the vast majority of voters that do end up going to the polls aren't well thoughtful, I've been planning this to go vote individual. That's where the bulk of, they call it low information voters, people that have a general idea of who they want to vote for or the policies they want to vote for, and they go and vote for it. Unfortunately, I think there is a very big rise in this draw to this DSA call. Here's the problem that I see with a lot of it. Many people have been comparing it to kind of the Tea Party movement of the Republicans back in the 2010s, right? I don't see that parallel. Here's why. The Tea Party Republicans were wanting to go back to the roots of the Constitution. Tea Party stood in for taxed enough already. They wanted lower taxes. They wanted to secure First, Second Amendment rights. They wanted to get back to the Bill of Rights for the people and make sure that big government was reined in. That was the entire movement. This is the complete opposite. It is so far left of the party. It is tear down every institution. Abolish the Senate. Pack the court or abolish the Supreme Court. Do away with the way we select an executive. You go down the laundry list. It is completely removed from our constitutional framework. So it's not a fair analogy to ever go there and say, it's just like a Tea Party movement. You saw how that worked out. Like they didn't actually have a Tea Party president. They didn't become a third party. The DSA, it was an organized group. The Tea Party was a grassroots movement. The DSA is organized and they've been planning this a long time and they're about to completely take over the DNC, if those that vote Democrat aren't careful.
19: Yeah. Hey, look, we only got a minute and a half in this first half hour. We have a second half hour coming up. A lot of you today are maybe listening on terrestrial radio. I can tell because a lot of the callers are calling from terrestrial radio, and that's when we're talking local. Sometimes that happens. You may not get the full hour in your local market. 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We do the full hour. SiriusXM XM, stick around. If you're on some of these other stations, conservative talk stations, a lot of those carry us for the full hour. But if you're watching online, don't go anywhere. We take a really short break, less than a minute here, just for a reset here. That being said, with 50 seconds left, we're in the very beginning of our Impact Drive. I want you to be a part of it today. So if you like this show and like the work of the ACLJ, and if you're new, you never heard about that, we'll get to it a little bit later, including our offices in Jerusalem that we'll be checking in on in just a few minutes here. 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Continue discussion on Michigan coming up in just a minute. 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
19: Phone lines are pretty much jammed. Maybe we got one open right now, 1-800-684-3110. Those who are just joining us now, welcome to the second half hour of Seculo, talking about the big Michigan primary tonight. And look, you may say, Michigan, why does it affect everybody? We know about this. We know where these candidates lie, that you have a more, what you consider, traditional Democrat. Again, not someone you're necessarily going to agree with on a lot of things, but going against a more leftist, sort of new Democrat that is more in the side of the Democrat Socialist. Now, this person does claim, I'm not a Democrat Socialist, but all of his points of view would lead you to believe otherwise just based on the rhetoric. I will say this, and I think that's pretty interesting. I had our team pull this information. I was like, hey, where does Michigan rank in terms of ACLJ support? Because I think people get lost a little bit wondering, when there's like a swing state, what does it mean? And all of that. Look, there are tens of thousands of people that support the ACLJ just in the state of Michigan. Michigan right now is the number 13 state that we have out of 50. Number 13 ranked of how many people support the work of the ACLJ in your state. That is very high up there. I think you'd probably be shocked to learn California is always in the top few. Texas, obviously, is always in the top few. But some of these states where you think the representation would be less, it's actually a lot more because we're speaking for them. We are the voices for them. So remember, when you're looking at who this is, you can easily ignore a swing state. You can easily ignore a New York City or a Los Angeles. But understand, a lot of people there. There's a lot of people there who share your beliefs.
0: That's right. And once again, this individual who's saying he's not a part of the DSA, he said, I'm a capitalist, but he wants to abolish ICE. He wants Medicare for all, so single-payer health care by the government. Immediate cancellation of medical debt. So if you have medical debt, it's completely wiped out, paid for by the government. Abolish the Senate filibuster so they can ram through whatever legislation they want. Restructure the Supreme Court. He strictly opposes the voter ID acts like the SAVE Act. Wants wealth taxes. Wants the renewable energy focus. So back to Green New Deal type of things. An arms embargo against Israel, as well as going after the United States for participating in what he calls a genocide. And when you think, okay, these are, fringe ideas. And even as you said, Logan, it's Michigan, right? So maybe it's not the entire country. This is the one of the co-chairs that we've seen before. She was on Chris Cuomo's show. And I want to play this as Bite 5, talking about where the party of the Democrats are as a party. Let's go ahead and play it.
24: I don't mean it as an insult. The energy is all the party's about. All a party is about. The only reason we tolerate their existence is because they organize and they win elections. That's what you're doing. So,
25: yeah.
24: The
25: party is its base. It's the voters. That's
24: right.
25: Who the party is. And
24: right.
25: That's where we
24: and
25: are.
24: You have two or three self-identified Democrats are not afraid of the word socialist. What do you think that means?
25: I think people are seeing that capitalism is not working for them, that this unchecked, unfettered big businesses, the oil companies mm-hmm. getting richer during a war. Like, they see that. They see it over and over and over again. People my age, I'm about to turn 43. My whole adult life has been this, just less and less, you know, the wages just mm-hmm. basically the same and yeah. cost of everything going up. Everybody sees it. Everybody's hurting.
9: So right there.
19: We really are the worst generation, Will. I mean, we are. I mean, I listen to some of these things. It's always a 40-year-old. It's always a 40 to 45-year-old complaining about the same nonsense. That's why I'm very hopeful, honestly, for the Gen Z group, that they're going to come out of this with a much better head on their shoulders, that they've seen some of these tough times and understand you can kind of fight back in a different kind of way and you can make something out of yourself. I feel like, yeah, us millennials, we got stuck with sometimes a raw hand, a bad hand. But you know what? Every time I see one complain, I can always identify how old they are, what they grew up listening to, why they are the way they are, and they always blame everyone else. And I'm sitting here going, oh, you're making us all look bad, okay? Phone lines are not open. They're full right now. You know why? We got a lot of Michigan people calling in. We're going to take a lot of them and some more coming up, even some Ohio. There you go. Phone lines again. They'll clear up. I want you to be a part of the show, but we're going to get back. You're going to hear a little bit more about what's going on at ACLJ Jerusalem. So we're going to take things from Michigan all the way to the Middle East. We'll be right back.
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19: Welcome back to Secula. We are going to take some more calls coming up at 1-800-684-3110. Jeff Balaban's going to be joining us from ACLJ Jerusalem in just a second. I wanted to, though, quickly take Norma, who's calling online, too. So I hope that sets up this conversation with Jeff. Norma, go ahead.
7: Thank you.
19: No problem.
7: I'm calling back. I'm calling about the 14th Amendment, Section 3, and it asks the people running for office in Congress, Senate, and House to make an oath to the Constitution, to the flag. My father fought in World War II for this country. How can they take this oath when they, where's the red line of rebellion and insurrection on wanting to change all the whole thing?
9: Well, Norma, one thing that's good about America is we have freedom of speech, yep. freedom of association, and one, we can talk about how bad these ideas are.
19: Yeah, the red line should be based for a lot of times should be the voters' decision.
9: And they're not saying we are going to violently abolish the Senate. We are not going to violently overthrow the Supreme Court.
19: It's got ideas.
9: A rebellion or an insurrection. What they are saying is that they're going to get in there and they're going to use mechanisms of government, whether legislation or constitutional amendments, to get to the point where they achieve their aims. They say their long-term goals. They're not saying they're going to get into office and immediately be able to make these changes. But that's why you also have to pay attention to it. And I think that
0: one of the great things about America is we have wild ideas. And sometimes wild ideas get us to a better place. I think that these ideas are destructive and tear down, but we can call that out and we have the freedom to do that. So I don't think it's saying that they are barred from office where that's a good thing to be going down, because once again, when you start putting restrictions on, the other side uses it against you. But we're joined now by Jeff Balaban. He's in Jerusalem, the director of ACLJ Jerusalem. And we pivoted topics on you, Jeff, and I want to get you back on to talk about the thing that we were already planning on. But this is striking a nerve with people today, because we have this race in Michigan tonight for the Democrat primary for Senate against Haley Stevens, very mainline Democrat, if you will, very, very liberal, not a, a centrist by any means. And then you have Abdul Al-Sayed, who is adopting all the talking points of the DSA, has been supported by the DSA, even though he tries to claim he's not a socialist, he's a capitalist. But one of also the main lines of attack, it seems like the qualifier to be a part of this cool kids club within the Democrat Party now is you have to hate Israel. You have to call out people, say, you're supported by American Jews, therefore I think you're disqualified to be a part of our party. And we're seeing that again here in Michigan. The difference is, unlike even Maine, where we had Graham Plattner, who had all of his issues, including Nazi tattoos, this is a true swing state. This is a true bellwether state when it comes to where each party is going, and we're about to see that on display tonight as they choose between these two candidates.
8: Okay, well, first of all, I'd like to actually comment on what the last caller had to say, which is, I think it is very relevant. Obviously, we are a preeminent freedom of religion, freedom of speech organization. This is something we're passionate about because we're passionate about the Constitution. But, you know, Jay Sekulow, he's written a book about Sharia in America. And I think it's very important to revisit that, because there is a question about the tension between true believers in Sharia and the Constitution. So I think the question is a valid question and needs to be looked at, because I don't think that it's just that you have to hate Israel to be in this cool kids club. I think you have to hate America. By all standards that we would look at as to what America stands for, which is those liberties we're trying to protect, they're coming up within the system, taking advantage of the system, but they despise every aspect of that system. And that's extremely dangerous. The broader picture, I think, though, is that what's extremely dangerous, you know, there's been this lurch, these huge lurches from 2008 with Barack Obama coming in and normalizing certain ideas about America, to 2018 with the Squad coming in and normalizing those ideas. And now here we are, and it's gone even further, more openly hostile both to America and to Israel. And this is my concern. It's not whether or not someone's elected in Michigan, which we understand who is in their base and who's doing the elections. I'm concerned about that. I'm more concerned that the Democrats as a party recognize they have to draw a red line somewhere. They should have drawn it a decade ago. At least they did not. Instead, they embraced, they celebrated, they lionized the Squad and people like them. And so all of these things are a cascade effect. And to me, I'm less concerned about individual running for in a race, rather how they're accepted and normalized by the party. At some point, and we see this, by the way, on the Republican side as well, at some point, the parties have to decide what they stand for. And if it's just whoever's going to get elected, you know, without regard to the underlying message of the Constitution, we're all in trouble.
0: Well, and I think that point is what you point out, and we've been very open about calling out those on the right that have decided to go down that path, and the whole horseshoe theory of when you go to the extremes, they start to circle back to each other. But one of the things that I think the right, at least recently, and it's we're still in the throes of this, is that those individuals have said, we have left the party. We are going to have a summit in Maine in a cabin and decide the future of our ideology, and you've seen that play out. The concern for me is that you even saw the candidate in Colorado, who she's very far left, DSA, unseated someone who was in the Denver area, a 30-year congresswoman who was even endorsed by Parima Jayapal. She had the Congressional Progressive Caucus endorsing her. She, this individual who unseated that lady, is now trying to say, oh, here's my angle. We are anti-Israel and all these things, but man, those people on the right are the real anti-Semites. Right. Tucker Carlson and Candace Owens, they're white supremacist, Christian nationalist, anti-Semites. So we just don't like Israel. They're seeing a very opportunistic moment here to try and look like the quote-unquote good guys in this argument.
8: No, this is what we call in politics the Overton window, right? What's the parameters of normalized or accepted political discourse? And that Overton window has lurched so extremely right now on the left, and we see people trying to make it lurch on the right. And you're right. So far, the base of the party and the leadership of the party has been resisting this, and we have to hope that they continue to, because America cannot survive if both parties fall prey to this anti-Judeo-Christian set of ideas.
19: Yeah, if you have a question... sorry, go ahead, yeah. Jeff.
8: No, go ahead.
19: Yeah, I was going to say, if you have a question or comment related to this, we do have a couple lines open now, and I'd love for you to call me, because in the next segment, we're going to take as many calls as we can. And Will's got a follow-up here, too. But again, 1-800-684-3110. We cleared some calls, so we are ready to take yours. Will, go ahead.
9: Well, and Jeff, I wanted to bring this up here at the end, because I think it also it plays into the importance of what we talk about here and the work that we do, is that we got news right before the broadcast. This is out of Reuters, that Justice Sotomayor declined Monday to halt a $655 million in damages that Palestinian authorities were ordered to pay plaintiffs in a U.S. civil lawsuit that concerned attacks that killed and injured Americans in Israel from 2002 to 2004. This is something I know you've worked very hard on, that the ACLJ filed in those lower courts. And the Palestinian Authority and PLO were asking the U.S. Supreme Court to halt these judgments, and Sotomayor declined to do that. Now, obviously, they are ramping up trying to take this to the Supreme Court, but I want to give a little bit of your insight as you've fought hard on this issue, and there's a slight victory today that Sotomayor did not place a hold on this.
8: Yes, it's actually a major victory, and yes, I did. I represented the families of the Sabara bombing. This is a Sabara. It's a pizzeria in downtown Jerusalem. It's actually literally two blocks from where I'm sitting now, and it was a suicide bomber, blew it up, killed a lot of innocent people, just families out having pizza with their family, and a lot of Americans were killed, and many of them weren't Jews. They were just visiting, and so I represented them in America because over and over again the PLO slash PA, because this is, you know, the PA, the Palestinian Authority, is just a successor to the PLO, the terrorist organization. It really hasn't changed its stripes very much. And so their assets were seized. And they over and over tried to get the government to intervene to stop that. And this is it's taken a long time, but it's now gotten to this level where it looks like they might have to finally pay these American families for all the damage they did to them. And it's not done yet, but I think this is a wonderful, you know, in a very long-standing case of Americans being blown up by Palestinian terrorists. This is it's a wonderful moment that maybe we will get, you know, some recompense, and also to remind everybody that, in fact, when people talk about the Palestinians and two states and Free Palestine, they're talking about a terrorist organization that from its inception has had only one goal, which is the total eradication of Israel. And it doesn't really matter how many innocent people, Americans or other, they kill on the way.
9: And remember that the moderates, so-called, in this are the ones that are facing $655 million in damages for killing Americans. So don't listen to this Hamas is bad, but so is Israel nonsense that you're hearing. The moderates in this are the ones that are going to have to pay hundreds of millions of dollars for killing United States citizens.
19: All right, we'll be back in just about 30 seconds. We'll go into a break, and then we'll be back in just a minute. And I want to take as many calls as we can. I got one line open right now, but a few may open up at 1-800-684-3110. You heard about the work the ACLJ is doing around the world. You heard about ACLJ Jerusalem. All of that's funneled through the ACLJ. So if you want to support all of that, including this show, by the way, just go to ACLJ.org. Look, it's our impact match. It's time to do it. Make a tax-deductible gift today, and it will be doubled and matched. Again, that's at ACLJ.org.
10: We've witnessed monumental legal victories, from defending the 14th Amendment and protecting our sacred American right to vote, the overturning of Roe v. Wade, and standing up for the religious liberty of our kids and seniors. But even with the many historic wins we've achieved, the battle is far from over. The attacks on our constitutionally protected rights persist. Countless unborn babies remain in jeopardy, and across the globe, innocent Christians are being targeted and killed across this country and around the world. 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
11: Here's a number that'll probably keep you up at night. The odds of our universe having the exact physical constants that are needed for life, 1 in 10 to the power of 10 to the 123rd. That's a number so big, there aren't enough particles in the universe to write it all down. That's physics. That's not philosophy. There's a brand new documentary out called The Story of Everything. It puts those numbers on the big screen in a very compelling way. It's a movie that dives deep into the mathematics of fine-tuning, the information code that's buried in DNA, the precision engineering inside every living cell. It features Dr. Stephen Meyer, a cosmologist Brian Keating from UC San Diego, and Oxford mathematician John Lennox. This is a movie you won't want to miss. 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
12: Foundations of Freedom. A look at America's founding principles and the leaders who shaped our nation.
13: In 1796, George Washington made one of the most consequential decisions in American history. He chose not to seek a third term as president. So why does that matter? Because America was not built on permanent rulers. It was built on ordered liberty. Faith teaches that authority is a stewardship, not a possession. Leaders are accountable to God for how they use power. And why does that still matter today? Because republics survive when leaders respect limits and citizens defend them. Washington's lesson still stands. A republic is preserved when power has limits, and public service remains a duty to God and country, not a path to personal rule.
14: Central Florida's No Woke Zone. The Answer.
19: Last segment of the day, and I want to hear from you. Give me a call. I got a couple lines still open at 1-800-684-3110. I want to first hop over to Michigan. We got a couple calls from Michigan. Both are Tims. So we got two Tims from Michigan. We're going to start with Tim C, and then Tim B, you'll be next. I know that's out of order, but it's actually in wait time what it is. Tim C in Michigan. Go ahead.
15: Hey, what's up?
19: Hey, go ahead.
15: Over here in Michigan, you know, I will not be voting for Saia, obviously, because I'm not going to sell my children out to, you know, the communistic road that this is on.
19: Yeah.
15: It's not socialist, it's communistic road, and pure anarchy. Because if you take away everything that they want to do, who's going to protect anybody here? Everybody's going to be carrying guns. Everybody's going to be looking over their shoulders. Everybody's outside of the people in office are going to have their own security systems. However, I got a quick question. So that's why I'm voting against this guy. We can't have this. I mean, and God is in control, and so don't fear. But my question is, like in New York, how can a mayor, unless I'm missing something, say, I'm going to tax you, like he just sent all those letters out to the millionaires, property, yeah, blah, blah, blah. How can he do that? Does he really have that kind of authority because I said so? Isn't there channels?
19: A lot of influence. I think that's the thing. Remember, the state and the state have to approve.
9: Well, that's right. So, Tim, that's where it's even worse, is that, yeah, he didn't have the authority as the mayor. But he has so much influence and power because all of the traditional Democrats are scared of people like Mayor Mandani.
19: Yeah, he may have more influence than the governor.
9: Right. Because what happened? A bill doing what he asked to do in New York went through the state legislature.
19: No problem.
9: Approved by the state legislature, signed by the governor so that he could do that. That's where the problem is that those that were not people that we agreed with policy-wise, like Governor Hochul, who called Trump supporters clowns, it was supposed to be the stopgaps on crazy. Like, that's supposed to be, oh, we don't agree with policy, but Jeff Balaban talked about the Overton window. Here's the realm of possibility, right? So even if someone says something that's crazy outside the realm of possibility, then it gets rejected because that's a crazy idea. What the DSA has done is expanded the Overton window. That's what is people can conceive of as possible so far to the left that the mayor of New York City, yeah, can get someone in the state legislature and then the governor to approve of something like that pie to tear tax, which is driving people away from the city. It is absurd, but that's the concern we have now, not just with the mayor in state politics. This is now someone that is running for
0: One of the two Senate seats in the state of Michigan, and will be in Washington, D.C., going after, if he were to win the primary right. and then general, ogres, like he called what would be his Democrat colleague, John Fetterman.
19: Yeah, you know what I say, Will?
0: What?
19: You can't find a Fetterman.
0: You can't find a Fetterman.
19: Can't find a Fetterman. All right, let's go. Tim B is calling line three, also in Michigan. Michigan's got a stranglehold on Tim's, I'll tell you that. Tim B, go ahead, line three.
1: We do, thank you.
19: All right, Tim. What are your thoughts here? How's it feel there in Michigan?
1: It feels pretty red. I want to remind Tim regarding. I used to listen to Rush Limbaugh all the time, and you guys remember Operation Chaos. So we have open primaries. We're voting for Abdul because he does much worse with Mike Rogers than the DNC candidate. So that's what we're going to do.
0: Well, and Tim, I think that is also a very interesting point because Mike Rogers is running unopposed. That those that do there isn't a concern.
19: There's not even a reason
0: That you're not going to have the nominee you want, right? So that is where the Operation Chaos and the open primary system can get interesting. As Tim B here is saying, is that of the two candidates, the more likely to win against Mike Rogers as of the polling today is Haley Stevens, the
19: congresswoman. The more traditional Democrat.
0: But if, here's what you can't discount, though, best laid plans and all, is that if Al-Sayed, who isn't that far off in the polling from Mike Rogers.
19: Money starts pouring into your state.
0: And we've seen how well these DSA candidates have the ground game, the grassroots engagement, and the small donors to these individuals. It can make it messy.
19: So just be careful,
0: and so
19: Sam.
0: I don't know that people even want to roll the dice on that for their state, but it is definitely something we all have to be watching because it is really something that is paramount to the future of this country.
19: Actually, Michigan, number 10 in our states of top ACLU support.
0: So just in this 40 minutes since you said that last, it's gone up three places.
19: No, I think
0: that's because of Tim B and Tim C.
19: Yeah, all them Tims.
0: Yeah.
19: All right, let's go to Carl in Indiana. Let's wrap it up with Carl. Go ahead.
2: Hey, how's it going? I'm a transplant. I was born and raised in Michigan.
19: Yep, about there's a good amount of Carls in Michigan also. I feel like these are some strong names. Go ahead, Carl.
2: Hey, all right. I watch the show every day.
19: Thank you so much.
2: But it's hard to believe that it'll be a democratic socialist state, not Michigan. It's a true blue, purple state. I'll go all the way back to Goldwater on that. And that's back in the 60s.
0: Right.
2: And it goes back and forth. But having a democratic socialist, Syed, that's not gonna stand in Michigan. As many UAW and democratic people there, and they're hardworking people, mainly labor, and
19: they'll
2: make fossil fuel cars.
19: Carl, there's always been a difference between a Pennsylvania Democrat, a Michigan Democrat, and then what you consider to be a California or New York Democrat.
0: Well, and that's what's even interesting about the whole Democrat socialist movement, right, is that they say that they want, the strong working class and they want to protect individuals, but I feel like there's so much disdain from the elites within this that they don't know who they're talking about in Michigan. They don't know who they're talking about in Pennsylvania, in blue collar towns that have worked their entire life for the American dream and built this country quite literally without the strength of the middle class in Michigan, in Wisconsin, in Pennsylvania, in Ohio. This country wouldn't exist the way it is. That's also why it resonated so much with Trump, with President Trump, is because he talked to those people again. That's not who the DSA is talking to.
19: No, not traditionally. All right, hey, you got a minute and a half left. We didn't dive deep into the work of the ACLJ today, so I'm going to tell you that we did some with ACLJ Jerusalem. If you just like this show, if you like what we do here, understand, if you are listening in a local market, a lot of you listening in terrestrial radio, wherever it may be, or satellite radio, you're hearing ads that are running that aren't the ACLJ, understand that ad revenue, that goes to your local station, that goes to, or to the network. That doesn't go to us. Often, the ACLJ is spending money to be on the air in those markets because we want to make sure, number one, no one can tell us what we can say, what we can't say. That's the number one thing. I want to be truly independent. 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

0: Justice Department. Bernie Bennett in Washington.
1: Some positive news. Iran and the Gulf Arab state of Oman have reportedly made progress toward a deal to reopen the Strait of Hormuz, a potential breakthrough that could help wind down the war in the Middle East. Two regional officials told the Associated Press that under the emerging agreement, ships would enter the Persian Gulf through an Iranian-controlled route, and they would exit through a route that was controlled by Oman. Service fees would be charged. These talks are ongoing. On Wall Street, stocks are headed toward a record.
2: I'm Seth Sutel, and this is Markets in a Minute. Stocks are rising toward a record on Wall Street as big companies keep piling up profits and oil prices head lower. The S&P 500 was up 1.1% in the first hour of trading Tuesday. The index is on track to beat the all-time high it set in early June. The Dow added 715 points. That's about 1.3%. The Nasdaq Composite rallied 1.6%. Palantir Technologies and Caterpillar posted big gains after becoming the latest companies to beat Wall Street's profit estimates. AI company Palantir jumped 27%. Caterpillar rose 5%. Brent crude fell about 4%. Seth Sutel, New York.
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11: Stuck in traffic? We've got the answer.
12: Crash is reported south of Apopka Vineland, northbound near I-4. 429 northbound crash reported at the 451. 414 westbound crash reported at the 429. 408 westbound crash near Crystal Lake Drive. Westbound I-4 slowdowns around Colonial. Also going slow headed into Epcot Center Drive. Eastbound I-4 going slow around Osceola Parkway and into the Turnpike.
11: The Answer Forecast.
12: We've got scattered rain and storms. Highs around 90, back into the 70s around

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3: In 1796, George Washington made one of the most consequential decisions in American history. He chose not to seek a third term as president. So why does that matter? Because America was not built on permanent rulers. It was built on ordered liberty. Faith teaches that authority is a stewardship, not a possession. Leaders are accountable to God for how they use power. And why does that still matter today? Because republics survive when leaders respect limits and citizens defend them. Washington's lesson still stands. A republic is preserved when power has limits, and public service remains a duty to God and country, not a path to personal rule.
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5: What's the latest about the Save America Act in the Senate? Meanwhile, new report, almost half the Medicare hospices in California were crooked as the DOJ announces another 19 people in Pennsylvania charged for ripping off your tax dollars. Big numbers on the Dow. Third world protests in Indiana as 4

0: SRN News. I'm John Scott. Secretary of State Marco Rubio says there's been progress made in talks between Iran and Oman on the status of the Strait of Hormuz. Speaking to reporters at the State Department, Rubio said that, quote, suffice to say there's been progress made in those talks, but not finality yet. We're hoping that will happen very shortly. The full Senate could vote later this week on Tom Blatch's nomination to be the nation's attorney general. The Senate Judiciary Committee has voted 12 to 10 along party lines to support his nomination. A man who went to prison for manslaughter in his father's 2010 killing in Arizona, charged with intentionally setting the largest of the wildfires wreaking havoc on Washington State's second largest city. 37-year-old Aaron Farinacci of Spokane was arrested Monday and booked on suspicion of first-degree arson. This is SRN News.
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2: I'm Dr. Nizam Razak, and I approve this message paid for by Razak for Congress.
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3: 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The Answer. Stuck in traffic? We've got the answer.
5: Crash was reported south of Hopka Vineland northbound near I-4. The 429 northbound at 451, 414 westbound at the 429, 408 westbound crash near Crystal Lake Drive. Westbound I-4, slowdowns around Colonial and from Kirkland to Epcot Center Drive. Eastbound I-4, slow around Osceola Parkway. Also slow eastbound I-4 around the beach line and around Fairbanks. Turnpike slow southbound out from the Greenway.
3: The Answer forecast.
5: We've got scattered rain and storms. Highs around 90, back into the 70s around dusk. Rain fades by midnight. Lows in the mid-70s near dawn. Rain keeps going this week, heaviest in the afternoons, hanging around through the weekend as the highs creep upward into the low 90s. Next week, getting to the mid-90s, and the heaviest chances of rain remain in the afternoon. Your latest Answer forecast, I'm Dave DiRica.
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9: Deadly hit and run by a Sanford employee. Police say they got the call about 8 this morning. West Airport Boulevard and MLK Jr. Boulevard. Gal.

0: 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Primaries are here and the midterms on the horizon. Going to be that big vote on property tax now. Judge in Leon County taking issue with the way the amendment is worded, giving AG James Uffmeyer 10 days to rewrite it. We are your answer for the midterm mayhem. Voter guides and election info at TheAnswerOrlando.com. Crash report at 1792 northbound at Spartan past the 414. I'm Dave DeRica. News, opinion, passion. 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
6: In 1796, George Washington made one of the most consequential decisions in American history. He chose not to seek a third term as president. So why does that matter? Because America was not built on permanent rulers. It was built on ordered liberty. Faith teaches that authority is a stewardship, not a possession. Leaders are accountable to God for how they use power. And why does that still matter today? Because republics survive when leaders respect limits and citizens defend them. Washington's lesson still stands. A republic is preserved when power has limits, and public service remains a duty to God and country, not a path to personal rule.
7: In traffic, we've got the answer.
8: We've got crashes reported 1792 northbound at Spartan past the 414 south of Hopkins-Iowa. Northbound near I-4. Westbound I-4. We've got slowdowns around Colonial. Also slow from Kirkman out towards US 27. Eastbound I-4. Slow from 192 to Kirkman around the 408 in Fairbanks, around Lake Mary, and up around Monroe. Your latest answer traffic. I'm Dave DiRica.
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4: News this hour from Town Hall. I'm John Scott. The latest news is positive. Speaking with reporters, Secretary of State Marco Rubio says oil tankers are moving now through the Strait of Hormuz, but the U.S. wants to see a bigger flow.
5: I think that there's a conversation and negotiation that we are involved in between Oman and Iran on how more ships can be able to go through there safely in the short term as we move towards these longer term talks about denuclearization. And suffice it to say, there's been progress made in those talks.

0: Yesterday, President Trump was asked about today's elections.
1: You have a communist versus a socialist. It looks like the communist is leading. We're talking about for the Democrat primary. But for the Republican, you have a very good man, and he should be able to win.
0: I'm Marcela Sanchez.
2: Acting Attorney General Todd Blanche has cleared a critical hurdle in his bid to be confirmed to the post after swaying Republican holdouts on a Senate committee to advance his nomination for a floor vote. The Senate Judiciary Committee voted 12-10 along party lines in support of the nomination of President Trump's former personal attorney. More on these stories from townhall.com.
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4: This is Carol Platt Liebau for townhall.com. As most Americans know, the Democratic Party has begun a dangerous flirtation with the Democratic Socialists of America. What's shocking is how far and how fast the rot has spread. To his credit, Democratic Congressman Tom Suozzi is pushing back with a pledge called the Promise to America. Its three core principles are simple common sense. We're capitalist, not socialist. We want safety, not lawlessness. And we're proud, not ashamed, of America. Here's the disturbing part. Of the 212 House Democrats, only 13 have signed on. That tells you how mainstream socialist ideas have become in the Democratic Party and how radicals have intimidated the moderates. It's shocking that these simple principles are now controversial in a major American political party. That should concern every voter who values freedom. Let's hope it's a wake-up call.
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6: 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The Answer. Maybe you've thought about taking a cruise. 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
3: Stuck in traffic? We've got the answer.
11: Couple of crashes reported. 1792 northbound at Spartan past the 414 south of Hopka Vineland. Northbound near I-4. Westbound I-4. Slowdowns around Colonial and from Conroy out towards the 429. Eastbound I-4. Slow from 192 up to Kirkman, around the 408 in Fairbanks, and up around Lake Mary.
3: The Answer forecast.
11: We've got scattered rain and storms. Highs around 90, back into the 70s around dusk. Rain fades by midnight. Lows in the mid-70s near dawn. Rain keeps going this week. Heaviest in the afternoons, hanging around through the weekend as the highs creep upward into the low 90s. Next week, getting to the mid-90s, and the heaviest chances of rain remain in the afternoon. Your latest Answer forecast. I'm Dave DiRica.
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0: With SRN News, I'm John Scott. President Trump is visiting California and Nevada. The president seeking to shore up support for fellow Republicans in November elections that will determine whether his party keeps control of Congress. The White House says Mr. Trump will attend a Republican National Committee dinner near Los Angeles on Tuesday. On Wednesday, the president slated to talk about the economy at a Las Vegas casino hotel. Israeli Prime Minister Netanyahu says Israeli forces will not withdraw from their current lines in Gaza until Hamas has completely disarmed. The Senate Judiciary Committee votes to support the nomination of President Trump's former personal attorney Todd Blanche as the nation's attorney general. On Wall Street, stock market rallied to records, the Dow gaining 907 points today, the Nasdaq up 671, the S&P 500 added 136. This is SRN News.
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3: Stuck in traffic? 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
6: We've got crashes. Orange Avenue northbound at Butler, 408 eastbound near the Turnpike. John Young at the Greenway, 1792 northbound at Spartan past the 414 south of Hopkins. Vineland northbound near I-4, westbound I-4. Slow from Fairbanks all the way out towards the 429 eastbound I-4. Going slow from 192 up towards Lee. Also going slow up around West 1st Street.
3: The Answer forecast.
6: We've got scattered rain and storms. Highs around 90, back into the 70s around dusk. Rain fades by midnight. Lows in the mid-70s near dawn. Rain keeps going this week, heaviest in the afternoons, hanging around through the weekend as the highs creep upward into the low 90s. Next week, getting to the mid-90s, and the heaviest chances of rain remain in the afternoon. Your latest Answer forecast. I'm Dave DiRica.
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7: Summer of 1966, kids. The Marvin Gaye, Take This Heart of Mine. Take This Heart of Mine from great Marvin Gaye in the summer of 1966. That is Marvin Gaye sings Take This Heart of Mine. Let's take these calls of yours. 1-800-520-1234. 1-800-520-1234. Let us roll to Fremont, California. Mike, Mark Davison for Hugh. Good Tuesday to you. How you doing?
8: Hi, Mark. Thank you for accepting my call.
7: Sure.
8: I wanted to offer a correction to a comment you made right before your definition of racism.
7: Yeah.
8: To this. You said that there should definitely be discussions of racism in school, of race. I believe the discussion about race in school should be that we are all aimed at race agnosticism. I believe what we should be discussing is culture. And what is commonly called racist these days is actually culture clashes. And we should make that distinction and basically show the variances of different cultures and talk about that to students rather than trying to pin it on how much how many lumens are skin
7: exactly. What kind of melon, you know? I think that's a superb point, and in fact the point you've just made is exactly what I would love to see in a discussion of race and culture. It's funny, in talking about a discussion of race, I'm not talking about in fifth grade, sixth grade. I would just love it to be a social studies class for juniors or seniors in high school, where in a world that is always talking and sniping and getting everybody all wounded about even the mere discussion of race, I'd love to give young people a way to talk about it with goodwill, talk about it in an accepting environment with somebody who has a talent for guiding conversation in a fruitful and constructive way. So yeah, I mean, you bet, because the problem that we've had. Go ahead. I'm sorry. Go ahead.
8: This is such a way, and it's the kind of thing that Turning Point.
7: Charlie Kirk,
8: the gentleman, Charlie Kirk would have said.
7: Absolutely.
8: And what we should be pointing out is that we can discuss how race is misconstrued as a reason for differences when it is not. And if we can get people to actually see that, we can get away from all the accusations and just look at how at behavior, which is the fundamental thing behind it all anyway.
7: Mike, thank you. I appreciate it very much. Now, what Mike describes is the way it ought to be. That if there are cultural differences, behavioral differences, societal differences, those are valid things because skin color is and should be almost completely irrelevant, if not completely irrelevant, right? But the thing is, does racism exist as an ugly human trait? Sure it does. Caitlin Clark is hated in the WNBA because she's white. And they don't like that. She's also straight, which is a double sin for her. Can people still be found who just don't like black people or just don't like Hispanics? Or certainly don't like white people? Or of course you can. So it is differentness is something that people still recoil at. It's part of the seamy human underbelly of bad behavior. And so I think that just about all behavioral pathologies deserve to be discussed. We're in Chicago. Mike, hey, Mark Davis, welcome. Welcome to the UHO.
9: Hi.
7: Hey, how are you? It's the part where you start talking. Hi, how are you?
9: Hi. Racism is a thing divided by age.
7: Pardon?
9: Younger, middle, and older.
7: What does racism have to do with age? I know you can be racist at 18, racist at 48, racist at 88.
9: Racism to a 10-year-old is nothing.
7: Racism largely, unless they've had it inculcated, it's kind of interesting. Racism is not natural. I mean, you're 2 5-year-olds playing in a sandbox of different race don't care. Society teaches them to care, and largely in unfortunate ways. Yeah, probably a good opportunity for me to hop into that next commercial break. Who's with me? Huh? Decision making on an executive level? All right, why don't we clear the decks here? Let's see what's going on with our friend Byron York at the Washington Examiner. We're going to take a look at a couple of things going on from some columns that he has written, and then we'll work our way toward the end of this hour. And then full South Carolina blowout in our third hour as we take a look at some clips from the debate stage last night and your thoughts about it and other stuff in the news. Mark Davison for Hugh Hewitt. Stick around.
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9: Primary pugilism. Joe Strata looking to replace the retiring Daniel Webster as the representative in Congress from Florida's 11th. Now the AC guy has the nod from Grady Judd. Polk County Sheriff joining State AG James Uffmeyer and the Sheriff of Brevard and Seminole Counties. We are your answer for the midterm maneuvers, voter guides, and election info at TheAnswerOrlando.com. Orange County classes back in session August 11th. 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Chi-Com's busted in town. DOJ and Orlando police taking the victory lap today. Three crooks from China targeting American elderly for fraud. OPD credited with IDing the invaders. Crashes including the turnpike southbound near the Greenway. OBT southbound past the Greenway. Orange Avenue northbound at Butler. 408 eastbound near the turnpike. I'm Dave DeRica. 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TheAnswerOrlando.com.

0: Hey there, want to do something meaningful for the 250th anniversary of America? We just got started on July 4th. It runs all year. 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
4: Foundations of Freedom, a look at America's founding principles and the leaders who shaped our nation.
5: In 1796, George Washington made one of the most consequential decisions in American history. He chose not to seek a third term as president. So why does that matter? Because America was not built on permanent rulers. It was built on ordered liberty. Faith teaches that authority is a stewardship, not a possession. Leaders are accountable to God for how they use power. And why does that still matter today? Because republics survive when leaders respect limits and citizens defend them. Washington's lesson still stands. A republic is preserved when power has limits, and public service remains a duty to God and country, not a path to personal rule.
6: Stuck in traffic? We've got the answer.
7: Lots of rain, lots of crashes. Turnpike southbound crash near the Greenway. OBT southbound crash past the Greenway. Orange Avenue northbound crash at Butler. 408 eastbound crash near the Turnpike. John Young crash at the Greenway. 1792 northbound crash at Spartan past the 414. South of Hopkins northbound crash near I-4. And reports of flooding Oak Ridge at OBT. I'm Dave DeRica, your latest answer traffic.
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8: Closing moments of this hour with one full hour yet to go. And I'm not going to tell you that the entire hour is going to be South Carolina Roundtable, but I'm going to give you some Darlene and some Ralph Norman, and I think some Mark Sanford from the debate stage last night, and tell you what some of my thoughts were, and I play that little parlor game called If I Were a South Carolinian. Some of you actually are in South Carolina. We would very much particularly love your input at 1-800-520-1234. How did the evening work out for you, and what are your thoughts on what you think the primary result will be 1 week from today, and then the almost certain runoff just 2 short weeks thereafter? And it's funny, I always love when people go, "Ew, you're not in South Carolina. What business is it of yours?" It's my country. The Senate does things that affect everybody. So only South Carolinians get to vote, but we all get to care, and we all should. So we will weigh in on that and a bunch of other issues as we work our way through the final hour. 1-800-520-1234. In the final moments of this hour, though, in talking to David M. Drucker earlier this hour, he talked about his chapter on Marco Rubio in his book, In Trump's Shadow. He seemed to project forward with some prescience as to the outsized role that Marco Rubio would play. And the way in which he has fallen, not fallen in line, that suggests that there's been some whip involved to bring him to heel. Marco Rubio has gotten smarter, has gotten more seasoned, And God bless J.D. Vance. We all love J.D., and he is the vice president. But make no mistake, Marco Rubio is the second most powerful person in America right now, and maybe the second most important person in the world. Here he is at one of those dual press conferences in Paraguay talking about what's going on in the Strait of Hormuz. Cut 16.
9: From the Qataris about their mediation. How do you see the possibilities of a deal with Iran and with their talks?
10: I think the immediate deal, the one that you see a lot of focus on, is the Straits. The Straits, you know, there are ships moving through the Straits. There's oil moving right now through the Straits. So the Straits are open. Nonetheless, I think that there's a conversation and a negotiation that we are involved in between Oman and Iran on how more ships can be able to go through there safely in the short term as we move towards these longer-term talks about denuclearization. And suffice it to say, there's been progress made in those talks, but not finality yet. We're hoping that will happen very shortly. Okay? Thank you.
8: Maybe one of the most consequential secretaries of state in American history by the time he is done. And then when he is done, what next for Marco Rubio? I would love to have an opportunity to weigh him, to consider him to be Trump's successor. He says he won't run if his friend J.D. Vance does. Well, God knows J.D.'s obviously running, so something's got to give there. I got some thoughts about that the next hour, too. You got thoughts on things? Bring them. 1-800-520-1234. Mark Davison for Hugh Hewitt, and we will continue.
11: May vary.
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7: Town Hall. I'm Keith Peters in Washington. In an interview with CNBC, Treasury Secretary Scott Bessent says there's progress in talks to reopen the Strait of Hormuz.
16: I think there is a chance we may have a deal today or tomorrow to open the strait and it moved towards a more normalized position in this conflict.
7: Bessent was also asked if the emerging deal could include tolls for moving through the Strait of Hormuz.
16: I think it would be freedom of movement. And even though things are still a little dicey there over the past few days, you know, we've saw quite a few ships coming out.
7: President Trump is under mounting pressure to end an unpopular war that has driven up gas prices. Many keeping a close eye on today's Democratic primary in Michigan to see if a Democrat socialist candidate for Senate can beat the establishment candidate who is a sitting congresswoman. Correspondent Laura Winters reports.
17: Political observers closely watching this race between Democrat socialist Abdul El-Sayed and a

0: 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On Wall Street, the Dow by 907 points, the S&P advanced 136. 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
2: What's the latest about the Save America Act in the Senate? New reports, almost half the Medicare hospices in California were crooked as the DOJ announces another 19 in Pennsylvania charged for ripping off your tax dollars. Big numbers on the Dow. Third world protests in Indiana as foreign invaders bring the worthless nations they fled with them. And a win in the courts for Florida against groomers. Keep it here on The Answer Orlando. We've got up-to-date analysis on the American adversaries. They're local and live, and they're taking your calls next. We've got lots of rain. That means we've got lots of crashes. Turnpike southbound near the Greenway. OBT southbound past the Greenway. Orange Avenue northbound crash at Butler. Other crashes 408 eastbound near the Turnpike. John Young at the Greenway. Flooding reported Oak Ridge at OBT. I'm Dave DeRica. 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
3: Hi, I'm Derek Hicks, and this is an American idea that changed the world. Most of us know those wonderful words from the Declaration of Independence, that we are endowed by our Creator with certain unalienable rights. When the words were spoken by our founders, the world of that day was a world that was ruled by kings, tyrants, and dictators. These words from the Declaration of Independence lit a fire in the midst of a dark world. 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And since our rights don't come from man or government can't take away our rights. And as long as we remember that our rights come from God, we will always be free.
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8: Ladies and gentlemen, step it right up!
9: January 20th, 2017 will be remembered as the day the people became the rulers of this nation again. We assembled here today are issuing a new decree to be heard in every city, in every foreign capital, and in every hall of power. From this day forward, a new vision will govern our land. From this day forward, it's going to be only America first. We do not seek to impose our way of life on anyone, but rather to let it shine as an example. We will shine for everyone to follow. There should be no fear. We are protected, and we will always be protected. We will be protected by the great men and women of our military and law enforcement. And most importantly, we will be protected by God. We stand at the birth of a new millennium, ready to unlock the mysteries of space, to free the earth from the miseries of disease, and to harness the energies, industries, and technologies of tomorrow. A new national pride will stir our souls, lift our sights, and heal our divisions. Your voice, your hopes, and your dreams will define our American destiny. Together, we will make America strong again. We will make America wealthy again. We will make America proud again. We will make America safe again. And yes, together, we will make America great again. Thank you, God bless you, and God bless America.

0: to the American Adversaries Radio Show, coming to you live on this Tuesday already. It's been early voting day, election day, 2 weeks from today. The year is slipping away, slipping and sliding away. All right, but we're right here today, coming to you live as we can be on a Thompson Jewelers Trumpin' Tuesday, as we are on Salem Media Group's Big Beautiful Bolder Stronger and More Important to Listen To Than Ever Before, AM 950 and FM 94.9, The Answer, WORL. 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It's got a lot of other great information there, too. 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And, of course, you can also see and hear us on our Rumble channel. 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And American Adversaries is that channel. And I got the chairman of the board, Union Boss himself, sitting right here, sporting a... What is this? Jacksonville Gray or something here?
1: I don't know. You know, it's a different. Actually, did you see the Bills are now? They have a gray jersey they're going to wear in games.
0: Oh, and, is that what it is?
1: You know, this isn't representative of that, but I'm just saying that is really weird. But I will tell you, Chris, you'll be happy. You know, on Sundays we play with a group of NFL players out at the Country Club of Mount Dora. And I actually defined wage inflation for one of the players. I'm surprised he was smart enough to ask me. He said, what exactly is wage inflation? And I said, well, let's look at it this way. 1965, Booker Eggerson, who's on the Wall of Fame for the Bills, his salary was about,
0: $10,000?
1: Yeah, $10,000, $12,000, $15,000. I said his salary cap for the whole team was $1 million. Today, the salary cap is $302 million. So if it goes up 300 times, would you call that inflation? And he goes, oh, my God. I said, yeah, that's why you needed to work when you were playing football, because you needed two jobs to support your family.
0: Right.
1: But that's wage inflation.
0: All right. And that is Michael McBath. I am the chairman of the board. He is the chairman of the board. I am the philosopher,
1: okay.
0: Political mad scientist, Christopher Hart. Jeff Sinis is on the bridge, and I am on the crystal clear Thompson Jewelers diamond microphone. Got a lot to talk to you about tonight, including the challenge that the OutKick founder has issued to the WNBA, and we'll also review who may be coming to the WNBA. Be careful what you wish for. And then we got some primary news, and we got our own, let's just say, DSA lunatic in a very important race here in Central Florida. And I should say statewide in Florida, not just Central Florida, statewide. And also we're going to do a little DC declassified with Congressman Corey Mills and Randy Ross in the next hour, and then chat a little while with Derek Hicks of Thompson Jewelers. 407-774-8255 is the number. So we got a lot we're going to get to. There's more, shall we say, optimism for a deal in the Middle East with Iran. No details yet, but supposedly tomorrow there's going to be some sort of finalized understanding about the Strait of Hormuz. Right now it sounds like an understanding that is not ideal, but we'll see. I don't know any real details, but the market responded very favorably to that news today, with oil falling another $5. And the market, I mean, lit up and soared.
1: You know, Chris, we always say, and you know, as amazing as a statement is, it's just about always correct. Oil down, right? Market up, right? Oil down, metals up, interest rates down. And, you know, it just about follows a perfect pattern every single time. And if Donald Trump would just call me before these big announcements, I could really make some money going short and long, you know, in this marketplace. And but the reality is we've had two great days. You know, Monday was a terrific day. Monday, the Dow closed at a record high. The S&P was close to a record, and the NASDAQ clawed back some of its losses of last week. You know, the power of the second quarter earnings, and that's what really is going along here, along with the resurgence of AI stocks and the sharp temporary drop in oil prices, you know, really motivated the investors. And we go on to this week, or I mean today, and you can see what happened. The Dow hit a new all-time record, crossed 54,000. The S&P hit a new record, and that was up 136 points. And when the Dow crossed 54,000, it had never crossed that before. The S&P, again, new record. And then the NASDAQ is within 2 percentage points of a new record. But keep this in mind. In the last 4 business days, the NASDAQ has bumped up 9%. So when, remember, they were in the correction territory for a second or so, that's what I would call it.
0: A day or two.
1: And then they came all the way back. And then the Russell is hovering around a record, too. So, you know, you've really had outstanding performance. I hope, you know, this month you should be getting your statements. Now you're going to be a few days off, which really means, you know, 2-3 percentage points. So I don't know if your statements are going to look great, but if this market can stay where it is or, you know, get a little stronger going into September, you're going to be a very happy person. So good times. Also, let's take a look at what happened to interest rates. Well, obviously, interest rates fell. The 10-year Treasury, which was at 4.74 just a day or so ago, closed at like 4.63. That is a really big drop for a Treasury. And it's a case that, you know, when you see
0: in that short of time.
1: In that short of time, right. That's a very nice drop, and it's very encouraging. Also, the 30-year, which we watched, that closed at 5.20. It's down from over 5.30, so that was a real positive in the marketplace. Silver, remember, oil goes down, interest rates go down, metals go up. Silver, 59.80, up $1.98. Silver really has hung between 57 to 60, you know, in the last few weeks. Gold had a little pop up, up about $40, you know, around 4,140. So a little bit of kick there in gold. Bitcoin,
0: both
1: I know.
0: Of those, by the way, both of those seem to have found a solid bottom.
1: Yeah, they seem to. I know.
0: Right,
1: they worked that range.
0: For gold and right around 55 for silver.
1: And they really are getting tempting if we can reach a deal on this oil thing. Yeah. This is the problem, you know. Bitcoin came in here at around 64,200. You know, it trades all the time. It was up around $600. All Bitcoin is doing is just waiting around on this Clarity Act. Whether it gets through or not, I don't know. I think enough people, unfortunately, dislike Trump and his family that they may try to block it, so because the family's going to make a lot of money.
0: But it's kind of like the metals. It seems to have found a bottom, too, right around 60,000 or so.
1: 60,000, they just hang right in there.
0: Yeah.
1: Another thing, just for thought-wise, and a lot of people might not be aware of this, but a permanent 10% increase in the price of oil adds roughly 0.4% to the CPI. So, you know, it really is important that we get oil down because, you know, like I say, a 10% increase adds 0.4% to the CPI. And also, in the last couple of days, I had to laugh about this, but Trump is blasting away at big oil for excessive profits.
0: Yeah.
1: But wait a second, Don. I thought you were capitalists. What they're going to do with the profits is reinvest it in more oil and find more oil. Maybe he does it for political reasons. I'm not sure. I don't know. You know, I don't know if he should hang on them or not, because
0: that's midterm talk.
1: Yeah, I know. That's what I'm saying is, I mean, I laugh when I look at it. I'm thinking, wait a second, you're the ultimate capitalist. What they're supposed to do by theory, you take the capital, then you reinvest it, and then you find more oil, and then when things get cheaper, you know, but
0: Matter of fact, yesterday, that's politics. In the Oval Office, when he was addressing this, he said that, and then he said, can you believe I'm saying this?
1: I know, that's why I say, when I saw that,
0: I think he was saying, though, can you believe I have to say this? Yeah. You oil executives, come on, give the consumer a break out there, right?
1: I laughed when I heard it. Now, I'll tell you another thing, it was sort of strange today, but they mentioned this, is that, you know, the median age of a home buyer in New York City, get ready.
0: Over 40.
1: 58.
0: 58.
1: What the heck is that? Mm. You know, where are all these young people supposed to be, the voters?
0: I believe it's now over 40 nationwide.
1: Yeah. I mean, that's pretty good. Yeah. The other thing, too, is, which is great to see, they were just talking about it last Friday, the new rival to Wall Street, which is the Texas Stock Exchange, officially opened. And they're going to be a strong, strong competitor, and they'll probably overrun Wall Street in the next couple of years. And they're already planning on massive IPOs coming in 2027. And then, you know, you'll have massive young kids moving to that Dallas area and everything. So it's going to be terrific for Texas.
0: Have any companies indicated that they're going to move over?
1: How about this story? Fortune 500's newest list of top corporations show Texas leading with 57 new corporate headquarters compared to California's 56. Additional corporations in Texas generated $2.8 trillion in revenues, while those in California reported $2.7 in revenues in California second. Texas is now the undisputed headquarters in the USA.
0: Huh. Wow.
1: And growing. And just like this, when you have the New York Stock Exchange Group that is moving into the Texas and stuff, this is fantastic for the Southeast. You know,
0: I thought Miami was going to be the new financial capital of the world.
1: I think Miami is like too hot. Sure Dallas is pretty hot too.
0: Oh,
1: you know what I mean?
0: Yes, indeed.
1: But, no, you're right. I mean, I thought there might be a little competition there, but it sounds like it's a runaway.
0: Right.
1: And there's some of these companies like J.P. Morgan and them put billions into buildings, new buildings in New York City. And Mondami is just nuts. I mean, what he's going to lose in revenues is, you know, he's never going to get out of the hole. But I feel sorry for the people who follow him.
0: It turns out that a number of the names that came out that they doxed last week, the people that were going to be subjected to their
1: their $5 million tax.
0: Piper tax or whatever it is.
1: Pierre
0: tax, right? The terror tax.
1: Yeah.
0: That they wouldn't qualify for it. In other words, mm-hmm. they don't meet the qualifications that their holding was less than.
1: Right. But they were put out in front of the public.
0: Exactly.
1: And exposed to who knows what.
0: Right.
1: That's really horrible.
0: Yeah. Because now they can be inundated with mail or, you know, who knows, people coming to their very house, mad that they're, you know, better off than they are. So anyway, just a cruel thing what they're doing in New York City. And unfortunately, the people who have will leave, and the people who don't have mm-hmm. are stuck.
1: Mm-hmm.
0: And they're going to be living in a Sharia-like environment like Dearborn, Michigan.
1: Mm-hmm.
0: If you don't watch out, because those will be the ones who stay there. So anyway, also, by the way, SpaceX had their first report today, and I believe Elon Musk just up until a few minutes ago was still, you know, on the phone call, the conference call.
1: Well, he's going to need to be, Chris, because at the close of the market today, they had run the stock up to 125.
0: Right before closing.
1: Right before the closing. They were anticipating something wonderful, and, well, I don't know, the last second I saw it go by in the after trade, it came by at 116. There it is.
0: Up 117-ish.
1: Down 852 from the close.
0: Yeah.
1: So I think they didn't quite get it on the spot. I'm going to go through IPOs on Thursday. I got a good story on it, real good story Thursday. But this is an example. This is you're gambling. Just call yourself the gambler, man.
0: All right. Well, as we said, SpaceX has a number of divisions. You have the Starlink division, mm-hmm. you have the rocket division, you have the AI division, and the AI division actually made some money. And he said they're going to really ramp up on the new Starlinks mm-hmm. going into these next few quarters. So he anticipates that making the company money. But they're still, you know, right now it's all confidence in him and his ability to achieve space dominance, basically.
1: You know, Chris, Starlinks, there was a rumor that they were, in essence, long-term a major threat to Verizon and AT&T. And they really, let me tell you, they hurt both those stocks in the last month and a half. And then the rumor was sort of corrected. You know, it's not going to be in the next couple years. And then the stocks have started coming back. But well, they really plastered those stocks.
0: Didn't he say that he was going to come out with his own mobile service? Or
1: yeah,
0: something,
1: that's what I mean. That's, you know, yeah. And, but they were using that, and they beat AT&T and Verizon down.
0: Yeah.
1: Then they, after they really looked into it, right. Yeah, that could happen, but it's going to be a while. So.
0: Right. And by the way, they did have revenue about $2.5 billion. So it's not like they're, you know, there's nothing to it. I mean, there is money going through the coffers, but once again, it's still running at a deficit. Yeah. It showed a 9 cent per share loss. And you add up the shares, that's a pretty hefty loss. But nonetheless, that's their first report, so we will see the next go-around.
1: And remember, you're buying his brain. In essence, is what you are. This is the most creative man probably ever on Earth. And you're buying what he can do, and he's delivered on a lot of things, so we'll see what happens. But it's going to be a while.
0: This may be like when the early investors were getting into Apple, and you were buying Steve Jobs, and he had a partner at the time, too. What was his name? Wozniak, I think it was.
1: I was thinking it was Chris Hart.
0: Yeah, right.
1: Well, you were a shareholder, right, at $3 or something, Chris?
0: That is, I still kick myself in the butt.
1: You could have been somebody, you know?
0: When they fired Steve Jobs, if you remember, and I believe this is in like the 90s, they fired Steve Jobs. I mean, the board got together, mm-hmm. they were dissatisfied, and they fired him. The stock plummeted. It tanked. Everybody thought that the Apple was done. And I remember eyeing that stock, and it was down around three measly dollars a share.
1: Chris, and imagine the
0: And I had enough to buy 1,000 shares, and I, to this day, kicked myself in the tuchus for not taking that trade, because that $3 a share right now today, 1,000 shares at $3 a share would be worth about $500,000.
1: Chris, you could buy the station instead of work at the station.
0: I don't work here. I am sort of buying the station, all the other month terms.
1: Know when to hold them and know when to fold them. That's the game, just like poker, my friend.
0: That's right, yeah. I was listening to Mike Gallagher this morning. He was talking about some of these primaries. He's talking about, Chris de Gaulle.
1: Right.
0: Stopped his show to run for Congress, and he was talking about, what is he going to do if he doesn't win? I mean, it was a lucrative job, and he sort of made this joke that it's no secret that top radio hosts make good money.
1: Right.
0: Well, when's that going to filter down to us guys?
1: Well, there's a younger program out there.
0: I'd like to say that radio business is like the music business or the book business. A few acts or a few authors make the big bucks, and everybody else just scratches to get by.
1: You never know when your day of recognition arrives.
0: That's right. We've got great sponsors, and I'm not complaining one bit.
1: Right.
0: But anyway. Finally, a fella took an Uber ride in Washington, D.C. recently and noticed fairly quickly that the driver spoke no English.
1: Right.
0: And he managed to still get where they were going. I guess they communicated with the phones or whatever. But he complained to Uber, and Uber responded that when you get an Uber driver, there's no guarantee that that driver is going to speak English.
1: Oh, I believe that. Considering some of the drivers.
0: Well, this is an English-speaking country.
1: Oh, I understand.
0: And
1: that
0: fact,
1: should
0: I
1: be a requirement.
0: There's a famous quote by Teddy Roosevelt said, if you come here and you can't learn the language, if you can't learn the culture, you don't belong here. Mm-hmm. And that is a fact. I mean, who are they hiring to be Uber drivers if they can't speak English?
1: Isn't there, don't we have a test like we used to in the old days when these immigrants came across? You would have to show some competency in English and reading and everything?
0: Like you
1: what
0: said,
1: happened to that?
0: The old days, yeah. Well, that all went out the window during the Biden administration.
1: Yeah.
0: All right, we'll take a break. Come back on the other side. We've got a lot more we're going to get to tonight, including the OutKick Founders Challenge.
1: I love it.
0: That he issued to the WNBA. And I'm going to identify him as the OutKick founder, since he too is a high-priced radio host.
1: he's a gambler, though. I mean, like a real gambler. He plays the big money game.
0: OutKick founder.
1: Yep.
0: We'll be back.
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0: We'll be back with that challenge when we come back.
1: With SRN News, I'm Keith Peters in Washington. A man charged with intentionally setting a wildfire that's destroyed hundreds of buildings in and around Washington State's second-largest city was questioned by law enforcement about two different fires last year, though he wasn't charged in either. The Spokane County Sheriff's Office says 37-year-old Aaron F. Farinacci of Spokane was arrested Monday and booked on suspicion of first-degree arson. Los Angeles fire officials say the deadly 2025 Eaton fire was caused by Southern California Edison equipment. A report released Tuesday found the cause of the fire that killed 19 people and destroyed or damaged more than 9,000 homes and businesses was a tower that was not in service. The Eaton fire was one of two blazes that broke out on January 7, 2025. More details at SRNnews.com.
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2: Stuck in traffic? We've got the answer.
4: We've got flooding reported Oak Ridge at OBT. Lots of crashes going along with those showers. John Young at the Greenway, 408 eastbound near the Turnpike. Orange Avenue northbound at Butler. OBT southbound past the Greenway. Turnpike southbound near the Greenway. Greenway southbound. Crashes near Colonial and Curry Ford. Also a crash reported 408 eastbound near Chickasaw Trail. I-4 westbound crash near World Drive. I-4 eastbound crash near Conroy. Your latest answer traffic. I'm Dave Eureka.
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0: All right, welcome once again to the American Adversaries Radio Show on a Thompson Jewelers Trumpin' Tuesday with Michael McBath and myself, Christopher Hart, in the Relaxing Comfort Studio. Jeff Sinis is on the bridge, and I am on the crystal clear Thompson Jewelers Diamond microphone. 407-774-8255 is the number, and we now welcome our WACX-TV audience, the Super Channel. Thank you, folks, who are out there watching on the Super Channel 55.10. As I said last week, all the programming that was on 55.7 has moved up to 55.10. So we appreciate you tuning in and catching us on the Super Channel. And one last thing on market stuff is that no one won the Powerball again last night.
1: That's so one of the most important stories, and believe me.
0: $800 million really? Or so. But remember, they have a lot of lesser prizes, too. They give away a number of $1 million prizes, and then some lesser ones even. So, but anyway, yep, no one won the Powerball. But anyway, the market wrap has been brought to you by Larry Herring. Jeff, if you would, please.
2: 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HerringCPA.com. He's your guy.
0: All right. And, of course, Larry Herring will be in with us tomorrow night.
1: Tomorrow for tax questions.
0: Yeah, that's right.
1: I do have some already, even though the year's not over.
0: Okay. Mm-hmm. Okay, so the WNBA Sophie Cunningham-Caitlin Clark controversy continues. Sophie Cunningham has become the focus of it, because she has been outspoken, much more so, I must say, than Caitlin Clark, outspoken about not having men participate in women's athletics and women's sports, whether it be at a professional level or at an amateur level or at the high school level or any level, because they have an unfair advantage. And, you know, the WNBA is having trouble dealing with this because they're not of the same mindset. The coach of her own team, so, you know, wants to be inclusive to transgenders.
1: Yes, she isn't that terrible. The coach of her own team, who she is also, you know, a
0: well,
1: you know what?
0: Well,
1: she's one of them.
0: And she was a star WNBA player in her own time. But it is, let's just say, the WNBA, more than I believe anything else, maybe than pro wrestling, is its own culture. And you know what I'm saying? It's now certainly NFL and NBA, they've gone woke a little bit, but not to the extent of the WNBA. The WNBA is run by the LGBTQ people, and they want it that way. I'm not so sure that's what the NBA investors had in mind when they established the WNBA.
1: Yeah, I was going to say, Chris, when they had a team here, the Orlando Miracle, you know, I went to a couple games because my daughter played high school and college basketball, but I didn't go to many because of just what you talked about. Yeah. The atmosphere was not what a wholesome family would want.
0: Yeah.
1: And that concerns me this day and age. But I think, like, the Indiana Fever, because they're being led by Cunningham and Caitlin Clark, I mean, they're the stars, and I think they got a lot of people there who don't follow in line with the coach on this ideology.
0: Well, that's quite possible. I think probably a lot of people are watching out of just out of a sense of curiosity, sort of watching a train wreck, a slow train wreck, right?
1: You're right with that description.
0: Exactly. And so, but it's, as I said, Cunningham is not backing down, and she's got many supporters of her own who are showing up now at the games. You're now having protests outside the arenas.
1: One group against the other. Unbelievable.
0: Yeah. Yep.
1: Just can't do anything,
0: you know, the WNBA is probably snickering, though, because once again, they've never sold so many tickets.
1: Yeah,
0: and it's a shame, though, because once again, the interest is not really in what's going on the court per se, as the intrigue around it that shows up on the court.
1: Yeah.
0: But look, they may have their own day of reckoning, because so far, let's just say, WNBA players have all been women. Now, some of them are married to other women, you know, that makes them, you know, maybe a more masculine woman, but nonetheless, they are women. But there is an honest, I can't say that, but there is a verified transgender player who has been dominating France's second-tier women's basketball league. and may be coming to the WNBA.
1: Well, she'll be welcome with open arms.
0: His name is Julie Tetart, I guess it would be.
1: Julie the Tart.
0: Yes. He goes by Julie Tetart.
1: Oh, God.
0: He averages 21 points and 20 rebounds, and he is clearly a man. Okay. With, you can tell by his upper body.
1: Right.
0: And he is, you know, much stronger and has more abilities than the women, which is why he's dominating. So the question is, how long is it going to be before he or someone like him wants to play in the WNBA? And because that's the direction they're going in. And right now, the only way for them to sort of lend themselves credibility is to do that. Because they're saying that, no, it's not a big deal having men and women sports. Well, then now you're going to have to do it. Now, I know that one who went over to Russia and got arrested on the marijuana stuff.
1: There's a question, Griner.
0: But this is I don't think this is quite the same.
1: And Chris, if you brought a gnome man into the game, I don't know. I mean, because if my kid was watching, he'd say, well, Dad, that's a man playing. Well, I thought it was supposed to be an all-women's league. Women, W-N-B-A. What do you do, put an asterisk beside it?
0: At some point, it's going to be the LGBTQ tranny community that's going to demand a man play in the WNBA. And that's going to be poetic justice. Because I don't know that the WNBA really wants that, but that's what they're talking like.
1: Boy,
0: and so the people out there who are listening and who like that idea are going to say, well, what are you waiting for? When are we going to have that transgendered man participating in the WNBA?
1: How about if there's fights?
0: Well, then
1: the
0: obviously,
1: girls are going to get hurt.
0: Yep, that's the whole idea. Now, by the way, real quickly, Ariana Sabalenka, I guess is how you pronounce her name, Sabalenka.
1: Yes, she's pretty good.
0: She is the world number one ladies tennis player.
1: Yep.
0: When she was asked about this, she didn't even blink. She said, men are much stronger. They're more athletic. We can't compete against men.
1: Well.
0: And the only time that, if you remember, what was that guy that he played, Billie Jean King?
1: Yeah, played Billie Jean King, and
0: he lost ultimately. But he was an older guy, and he was well past his prime. But having said all of that, the OutKick founder, who finds himself now the co-host of L. Rush Fuzzbo's show, has issued a challenge to the WNBA. Now, evidently, the guy's pretty loaded, and I don't know if he made all this on radio. What is OutKick, anyway?
1: OutKick is just, I guess it's really his corporation.
0: Well, I mean, is it like a betting? Is it like, Bobby Riggs. Thank you, Nasim Dennis. Bobby Riggs is his name.
1: Yeah, Bobby Riggs.
0: Yeah. Anyway, he has issued a challenge to the WNBA, and actually, let me pull it up here real quick and read it to you so I get it correctly. But he's offering $10 million to the WNBA if. All right, it's going to play.
1: I know exactly what it is.
0: He's playing this thing, this stupid thing with me here. Sometimes X messes with me.
1: What he wants to do if they play the number one high school basketball team of his selection, state champion. So, you know, there's all the states. He can choose the number one basketball team in any one of those states to play the WNBA girls.
0: Yeah.
1: And
0: all
1: he
0: right.
1: says the men will win, and that's what he'll bet $10 million on.
0: All right. I thought I had it right here. Oh, yeah.
1: I don't know if the WNBA would ever do that because that would destroy him.
0: He's challenging the WNBA champions, the current champions, the Las Vegas Aces, to face a boys' high school state championship team, arguing the league should stand behind what supporters of transgender inclusion in women's sports believe. If the Aces beat my team, the high school team, I will give them $10 million.
1: Mm-hmm.
0: This individual, the OutKick founder, notes that the prize would amount to roughly one-third of the Aces' estimated annual revenue. So they have nothing to lose other than the argument.
1: Right.
0: right? The argument. Now, if you remember,
1: but I think
0: wasn't it Serena or Venus Williams that played the kid and he beat her?
1: Oh yeah, she played a guy that was like on the Second Circuit, and the guy just wiped her out.
0: 150 in the world or something. Yeah,
1: he just wiped her out, and she admitted it. She said, "We can't compete with men."
0: Exactly.
1: And she's never come out and said, "I think that men should play women's sports."
0: And then you had the women's soccer team that has that one on there.
1: God,
0: you know,
1: Spikehead
0: got all the accolades for being a lunatic. They lost to the high school team, high school team, and so you know It's just ridiculous. And I have to take my hat off to Ariana. Yeah, I guess that's how you pronounce the name, Ariana, and also Sophie. But really what they're saying is obvious as the nose on your face. I mean, to say that a man can compete in a women's athletic league is ridiculous. I mean, it used to be, when we were younger, Mike, that man would be shamed out of town.
1: Play.
0: Yes.
1: Yeah. They would laugh at you if you played against girls.
0: Exactly. Exactly.
1: But this is the weirdos that are out there to stay in age in sports and politics, particularly politics.
0: Yeah, I remember when I was a kid, I let this girl punch me in the stomach one time, and I didn't hit her back because she was a girl, right?
1: But
0: all my buddies were watching. I was like, what am I going to do here, right?
1: Mm-hmm.
0: That's why I tried to laugh at it.
1: That's why
0: she actually hit me pretty hard.
1: That's why you're a bitter man, Chris.
0: I guess so. But anyway, all shame aside, it's ridiculous. But I'm here to tell you, it ain't going to be long before people start saying, well, then why aren't there transgendered men in the WNBA?
1: Because they are men. That's why.
0: Well, that's not what the WNBA stands for, though, Mike.
1: Then,
0: they stand for inclusivity.
1: Okay, then I'm going to go out and recruit the best men I can. I have to go against your men, and soon there won't be any women playing in this game because that's what's going to happen.
0: Well,
1: the problem is if they do that, they're going to destroy it because people are going there to see the best women play. I mean, that's the only reason I watch. I watch the Fever because I like Cunningham and Clark. Right. I think they both have their specialties. Cunningham's a beautiful woman. Clark is just a beautiful player. Mm-hmm. And they both fit in perfect. The crowds love them. And they represent the right thing.
0: Yep.
1: The villains out there, which there are many, don't represent the right thing.
0: Yep.
1: And if they bring in some men, they're really, I don't know what's going to happen.
0: Just mark my words that there will be a man playing in the WNBA in the not too distant future. And they're going to roll him out proud as peacocks.
1: So you think he'll be in within the next month's time?
0: No, I didn't say next month's time.
1: Oh, okay.
0: But I wouldn't be surprised if next season one team, gets a man on the squad, and they'll test it out. They'll test it out in the preseason.
1: Chris, if you get a man, then I get a man. And the next team gets a man, then I get a two-man. And then soon all five girls aren't playing. The fans aren't coming and see you
0: like
1: later.
0: I said, it's poetic justice, Mike.
1: It is.
0: They're sealing their own doom with this nonsense.
1: Yeah, when I think of that old bag, which is part of our ugly contest, that old bag that came out of the stands and harassed those two little girls in Seattle, who were supporting Cunningham, that made me sick.
0: I should have forwarded you the photograph that Roger sent me of a fan in the crowd who had made her own sign.
1: Oh, really?
0: And I'm pitiful, is all you can say when you look at these people. They are pitiful.
1: They're pitiful.
0: They're actually really to be pitied and prayed for because they are so deep in the darkness and their lives are so miserable that they take on this nonsensical stuff as a cause célèbre.
1: Yeah.
0: I mean, it's a very sad thing to witness, and I'm just thankful to God as I can be that I am not at all like that. And we should all be the same way. Our gratitude for not having come out that way, we should be expressing every day.
1: Thank you very much.
0: Yeah, what does it say? That by the grace of God, right?
1: And then, some of them are by choice in the sense that you are who you hang around with. Yeah. You hang around with the wrong people, and you become the wrong people.
0: Yeah. Yeah, no doubt. Okay, all right, we will take a break and come back on the other side. We do have some more news we're going to get to, as well as Mike's contest challenge. And don't forget a little DC Declassified at the top of the next hour.
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0: All right, welcome back to the show, ladies and gentlemen. The good, the bad, and the ugly. That has a little something to do with Thursday night's contest. Why don't you go ahead and give it to him, Mike?
1: All right, we know the good, bad, and the ugly. We're going to run with the ugly. And the reason we're doing that, the Democrats have their election coming up, and we need to identify a few of them that are out there, and they don't have to be Democrats. What we want you to do is come up with who you perceive is the ugliest woman in this country. And when I say ugly, I don't mean just physical looks. I'm talking about personality. I'm talking about overall attitude and style. You know, there's a lot of them that are probably average looking that are the nastiest, rottenest women you could ever see. And they're on TV all the time. And like my selection is a real obvious one. It's too obvious. Don't even enter this name. Is Hillary Clinton. I mean, you know, she still hadn't figured out that the tent dress has gone out. You know, that was back 200 years ago. Oh, and is she not the nastiest woman you ever saw? The way she treats people and the way she talks. I mean, she would be my nominee as the ugliest woman. However, come up with yours, because this is election time. And, boy, I'll tell you, the Democrats really have a lot of nominees out there. When I watch these women that are running for office, God.
0: With Hillary, you also had the nasty smell that went along with her.
1: Oh, Chris, I'm eating some of the candy here.
0: That's from Leon Panetta and others.
1: I know. Did you mention that tent dress?
0: All right, so we're looking for the ugliest inside and out.
1: Yeah, inside and out. Looks, that's part of the deal.
0: Looks and demeanor. Okay, yep. Looks and demeanor. All right?
1: The ugliest.
0: All right, that's for Thursday night. By the way, Kathy Ann Nostradamus let me know it was Bobby Riggs. And Bobby Riggs was 55 years old when he
1: played
0: Billie Jean King, and she was like in the prime of her career. Yep. And it was called The Battle of the Sexes. It was 1973. And if I remember, he kind of got injured, I think, during the match. If I'm not mistaken, he started to have a problem with his leg or something like that. Or maybe he was just realized it wasn't going so well.
1: Yeah. But, you know, that's a big age differential.
0: But that's the only instance where you can find the man competing against a woman, where the woman won. Unless it was like a horse jockey. And automobile racing, although it's very rare.
1: Chris, and you know, in those WNBA games, the announcers announce like, "Well, Mary Jean, married to Janie Jew." You know what I mean? In other words, they even advertise the relationships.
0: That's what I mean.
1: What is that?
0: Well, the WNBA was basically a lesbian league. Let's just be real about it.
1: They're pretty open about it.
0: And that's what it's been all about. But now it's not, because now it's expanded, right? That is now trannies, too. And trannies and lesbians don't normally mix well together. So we'll see. Like I say, the WNBA has really boxed themselves into a corner. And at some point, there's going to be a man claiming to be a woman who's going to demand that they allow him to play in their league.
1: Well, Sophie Cunningham will take care of him.
0: Yeah, right.
1: She has her fans, though. Then you got to look at this woman. If you haven't seen her, Chris, she's a knockout.
0: All right, knockout. All right. Let's bring Randy Ross in, because, Randy, I think, how you doing? Was there some movement in your lawsuit?
2: Yeah, today we finally got the case assigned to a judge, which is great news. That means they're not going to throw it out. They're actually going to hear the case. That means there must be merit. But, you know, most interesting, I have to point this out, it took almost 30 days for the Orange County Clerk of Courts, after an emergency hearing with Judge Munion, to transfer that case to Tallahassee, to Leon County. It was not Leon County that was... Because, you know, in a case, you can look at all the little timelines. It wasn't Leon County that they had to handle with all. It was the Orange County Clerk, of course. And that's important. We have a clerk's race coming up right now. So there you go.
0: All right. We're getting a little phone issue going on with your line there, fading in and out on us. We'll work on that.
2: Jimmy, call you back.
0: You might want to do that, because it's staticky, kind of breaking up on us there. So, all right, we'll do that, and Randy will be with us at the top of the hour with Congressman Corey Mills. And, of course, what Randy was talking about was the Orange County Commission District 3 race, which may happen in November. It's not going to happen now during the primary. It's too late for that. By the way, also, the Orange County Election Supervisor has not mailed out sample ballots. So if you're in Orange County wondering where is your sample ballot, it either doesn't exist or it's at the election supervisor's office still. They have not been sent out. So you may have to go to the polling places without a sample ballot. And that can be helpful, especially when there's a lot of names on there you're not familiar with, because you can fill out your sample ballot at home and take it with you, and you sort of use it as a cheat sheet when you get into the polling place and make sure you're voting for the people that you want to vote for. But no sample ballots in Orange County, at least not as of yet, thanks to the Democrat election supervisor, Castor Dental.
1: How incompetent on these people. That's just, I guess, a warm-up of incompetency,
0: well,
1: right?
0: Let's.
1: Okay, we'll start to show you how incompetent we can be.
0: Yeah, well, let's hope not. Oh. Okay, anyway, we're coming up on the top of the hour, so once again, we will take a break. And that contest challenge for Thursday is who is the ugliest person that's inside and out, and in politics, the media, celebrities, name it, and you could win big on Thursday.
1: And there's a great selection out there, particularly in the political side in some of these states. Oh, my God, do they have some dogs.
0: But if you got somebody in mind, don't wait around to call.
1: That's right. If they claim it, you're out.
0: Yes. Once a person is taken, that person is off limits.
1: Mm-hmm.
0: All right? So if you
1: They're off limits anyway.
0: If you have somebody in mind, you're going to want to get in early on this thing so you don't miss out. Or if you call in later on, have some backups just in case. All right? In the meantime, we'll take that break, come back with Randy Ross and Congressman Corey Mills, and do a little DC declassified right here on Thompson Jewelers Trumpin' Tuesday.

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1: Hi, I'm Derek Hicks, and this is an American idea that changed the world. 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
7: January 20th, 2017 will be remembered as the day the people became the rulers of this nation again. We assembled here today are issuing a new decree to be heard in every city, in every foreign capital, and in every hall of power. From this day forward, a new vision will govern our land. From this day forward, it's going to be only America first. We do not seek to impose our way of life on anyone, but rather to let it shine as an example. We will shine for everyone to follow. There should be no fear. We are protected, and we will always be protected. We will be protected by the great men and women of our military and law enforcement. And most importantly, we will be protected by God. We stand at the birth of a new millennium, ready to unlock the mysteries of space, to free the earth from the miseries of disease, and to harness the energies, industries, and technologies of tomorrow. A new national pride will stir ourselves, lift our sights, and heal our divisions. Your voice, your hopes, and your dreams will define our American destiny. Together, we will make America strong again. We will make America wealthy again. We will make America proud again. We will make America safe again. And yes, together, we will make America great again. Thank you, God bless you, and God bless America.

0: Alrighty, welcome to hour number two of the American Adversaries Drive Time Now Prime Time Radio Show. Thanks so much for tuning in. You got Michael McBath and myself, Christopher Hart, in the Relax and Comfort Studio. Jeff Sinis is on the bridge, and I am on the crystal clear Thompson Jewelers Diamond microphone. And don't forget, you got some Larry Elder when we wrap it up here at 7 o'clock. But it's now time to do a little DC declassified. We still have Randy Ross on the line, or got him back on the line. Randy, you still there? You there?
1: Yeah, excited about our interview with Congressman Mills.
0: All right, you sounded much better. All right, connection-wise. All right, well, let's bring in Congressman Corey Mills. Congressman Mills, thank you.

0: for being with us today.
1: Thanks so much for having me. I apologize if I cut up. We've got quite a storm out here in New Smyrna at the moment, so if it cuts out, I apologize.
0: Okay. All right. We'll keep our ears open. In the meantime, of course, you have President Trump's endorsement. That's worth its weight in gold. But you picked up another pretty good endorsement recently, too. Want to tell the folks about it?
1: Yeah. So really honored to be the only Trump-endorsed candidate. The president has endorsed me now three times. I obviously have a proven America First record who's fought for the president. Not just in this last 2 years, but literally since 2015 when he put his first five policy advisors together. But I'm actually really honored to announce the endorsement of the Congressional Medal of Honor recipient, Earl Plumlee, Master Sergeant Plumlee, who is a true hero, fought in our special operations, first in the Marine Corps, then in the United States Army. Known him for many years, and you know, he gave me an amazing endorsement just talking about our efforts in the rescues, my time as a combat veteran in the 82nd. Just truly, I mean, when you think about how many Medal of Honor recipients that we've had in our history and how many living recipients we have today, it's just such a powerful and impactful endorsement to have him supporting me.
0: Oh, no doubt that it is. And, you know, his judgment, I think, is spot on. But, I mean...
1: Well, he'll be coming to the district as well to do events. So the people in CD7 will be able to meet Medal of Honor recipient Master Sergeant Plumlee. He's going to be coming here with other Medal of Honor recipients. And we're going to probably have another very special guest that's going to come into the district to do an event with me. So stay tuned.
0: Okay, and can you go ahead and give the folks, if you will, your website where they can find information like that and other information about your campaign?
1: So you can find it at millsforflorida.com, but you can really find it on our social media at Corey Mills FL on X and then on Mills for Florida on Instagram.
0: All right, millsforflorida.com and Mills for Florida on Instagram. And you said Corey Mills on X? At Corey Mills?
1: Corey Mills FL at X.
0: Oh, yeah, Corey Mills FL. All right. And so how do you, I mean, this is your third go-round. What does it feel like this time?
1: Well, I mean, again, it's a midterm, which is completely different under a Republican administration. So the Democrat knives are out. But the benefit for us is that the DCCC is just not raising a lot of money. How do we know this? Well, because they just collateralized their own DCCC headquarters to be able to get $15 million loans. That tells you how bad off they are. And why is because they're trying to target a lot of the Hispanic votes. You hear a lot from my opponents trying to spend the fear-mongering, oh, you know, there's been too many accusations made. If he wins, then he's going to lose the general. The reality is they're capitalizing right now on what they think is a key movement in South Texas. They're going after utilizing Judge Tano to try and overthrow Henry Cuellar. That's well underwater right now. They're going after Vicente Gonzalez in Texas 34, hoping that Eric Flores can win that ticket. They're going after Monica De La Cruz and trying to see if Bobby Pulido can flip. You know, being the vice chair of the NRCC, I knew all the recruitment efforts that were going on. So this fear-mongering, this lie that keeps being told by my primary opponents that this is a seat that I'm retaining, that the DCCC is going to throw more money, actually, historically, you'll see that more money is thrown into open seats than when there is an incumbency. And so, again, it's just a lot of fear-mongering. But this time, the knives are out by the Democrats, and that just tells you how scared they are of the performance that we've been doing in the district and also our support for President Trump.
0: Okay, Randy.
2: So, Congressman, we know many of the results that you've had in the last two terms as related to, you know, bringing money back to the district, giving money back to people that deserve it. But my question really is, okay, now let's look at the next 2 years. If you had to look forward and you could predict the future, what will be the things that you focused on possibly a bit differently in the next 2 years that you haven't in the last four?
1: Well, one of the things that we just got approved, which hasn't been approved in decades for Volusia County, is I just got a call today from the United States Army Corps of Engineers. They are going to pay 100% of our beach feasibility studies in Volusia County. This is something that the last two members of Congress who held this position didn't get achieved, and it's not an easy effort. And so tomorrow I'll actually be taking helicopter with the head of the director of beach studies, as well as for Jake Johansson, who's the council member at large here. And we'll be going down the coast to do a quick study, and then the Corps of Engineers will be here the following week to go ahead and start looking at that. But, you know, look, my team has done an amazing job on constituent services. We lead the entire state of Florida out of 28 districts. That's not going to change. But what I want to make sure that we're doing is preserving Florida. I want to make sure that our wetlands stay exactly where they are. I want our beaches to continue to bring in revenue for tourism, but also to be there for Central Florida residents. And I want to make sure that when it comes to the St. John's, Mullet Lake, Lake Harney, that we have enough capability that if we see the hurricanes like we've seen in the past, that we're not going to see the same storm surge. And if we do, that we have the pump capabilities to be able to pump that water out so that it doesn't flood the housing areas like it's done in the past, where I've been down there helping rescue and pull people out and deliver food and water, necessary items. We want to make sure that we're preventing that from overdevelopment. And so it's really about protecting Florida is what I'm really focusing on, as well as for securing our borders, making sure that Sharia law and these mosques that are being driven by care do not pop up in our districts, and making sure that we maintain America to be America.
0: Congressman Mills, Mike has a question.
3: Congressman, another thing. When do you think the Republican Party is going to start with some real basic ads? Out of curiosity, I went up to some of the guys I play tennis with today and say, what do the Democrats stand for? And they didn't realize that, you know, they don't want a president, they don't want Congress, they don't want jails, they don't want, you know, military. A lot of the people don't realize what these people are saying because we assume too much. And you got to keep it simple. And you just little ads like that on TV. This is what you're voting for. I mean, we got to get it across to them how pathetic this group of people is.
1: We definitely are, Mike, and I agree with you. Messaging always has been a key area. I talked to Speaker Johnson 3 days ago. He was in Wisconsin at the time. He had just left South Texas, actually, working with Brandon Herrera. And so one of the things we talked about was what are we doing about the messaging strategy. The NRCC is going to dump a ton of money into the general election to go ahead and defend our seats, but also go after five new seats that they've really keyed off on. There's more than that, but there's five in specific that they really want to target in on. And then you've got President Trump's own fund, as well as for Elon Musk, who has now pledged, you know, hundreds of millions of dollars, I believe, towards the reelection as well and maintaining the House and the Senate. So you're going to see in these coming weeks where there's going to be a tremendous amount of media ad buy. All the, you know, media companies are lighting up right now because of how happy they are at the money they're going to make on this next midterm. But there's going to be a lot of money spent on exactly what you're talking about, which is defining the fact that Democrats have become the socialist class, defining the fact that they believe that universal health care. There was a DSA, part of the Democrat socialist movement, who was on today, and her example of what is a great health care is the VA. So if she's obviously not a veteran and hasn't seen how poorly our veteran administration has treated our veterans, who, you know, the government of the past actually treated illegals better than we treat those who had served our country proudly. But that was her example of what she wanted for all of America, is something like VA, where anyone can receive health care. She believed in the idea in the Democrats that no one should own a house. Everyone should own a house. I mean, this is the type of thing. I mean, they literally want to turn us into Venezuela and Cuba.
0: Yeah, no doubt about
3: it. You're right.
0: Well, let me ask you about some of these candidates, because no doubt there is going to be some of them that will find their way into the next Congress, the next House of Representatives. You have, what, three in New York who I believe are running unopposed, or
1: yes.
0: And so they're going to be in there. You have this guy that Al said who's running out there for the Senate seat. We have our own Senate candidate here on the Democrat side. This is a woman, Nixon. When Alexander Vindman is seen as the more moderate of the two, I mean, we got a problem. I mean, not that I think either one of them would beat Ashley Moody, but nonetheless, it shows you where the Democrat Party is. But my question would be, how are they going to be received in Congress? Because these people are talking about, as Mike said, redoing our whole way of government.
1: Well, actually, you're making the exact argument for why I don't believe my primary opponents when they're trying to spearmonger that the Democrats are going to take this seat. Let me be clear with you. They have demonstrated already that they're not the Democrat Blue Dog Party and moderates of the past. They're a socialist communist party, and they're proudly proclaiming that. I mean, you even hear when the mayor, for example, of New York City said, yes, I'm a Muslim communist, leader. And I'm just like thinking to myself, did you really say that out loud? And the difference is that before they would hide who they are, now they're overt about it. They want free everything. They want people who work hard every single day to have a distribution of wealth to those who don't. They don't think that you should own your house. They think that you should basically have the exact same thing, regardless of how hard you work, regardless of your education. They believe that you're somehow privileged because you've worked hard for what you've gotten. And so, they believe in late-term abortion. They believe in the idea that we shouldn't even – I heard the other day one of the Communist Party, a candidate, he was saying, I don't think that we should have an armed law enforcement. I think community outreach is all we need.
0: Yeah.
1: And so, these are the types of things that the Democrats have continued to push and why I believe the Republicans will do well, not because we message so well, not because we've overperformed, but because they're scared in what the Democrats and the Communist Party is actually saying out loud now that they're going to do to this country.
0: I think you're right. Randy.
2: Congressman, AI data centers have become this year really a hot focus when it comes to politics. And I see it a lot here in the state of Florida. Certainly, I'm curious what your perception is for District 7, but also, how do you feel about AI data centers? Certainly, they're here. They've been here for a long time. People just are now just starting to really utilize them. What's your opinion on that, and how can we work with them since we know they're going to be here?
1: Well, look, we know that we have to lead in the quantum processing capabilities. We know that we have to lead in AI. But I can tell you that as someone who just passed an amendment in the National Defense Authorization Act, where Texas, by the way, Texas is starting to see more and more that these data centers that popped in there are not only depleting them of their water capabilities, but it's driving up energy costs and otherwise. And one of the things that I put in there was that if any data center was to try and merge or to try and work with our United States military, it has to be 100% American components. It cannot have chipsets from China, which is what they're actually trying to advocate for, believe it or not. And so the good thing about the state of Florida, and Congressman Donalds, who's a good friend of mine, has said this as well, laws already exist in Florida that protect us from a lot of the things that Texas is seeing right now. One of those is that these data centers have to pay for their own water. And two, it cannot drive up the cost of energy for any of the residents in the area that they build in. These are laws and statutes that have already passed that Congressman Donalds has actually stated. But for me, my big thing is that the same way as you have Silicon Valley, you can have an AI data center capability. You can try and go ahead and look at how that actually works with our universities to try and go ahead and, recruit early and help get interns in there and help get different research and development programs for young students who are doing PhDs. But I'm not for allowing it to change America. I'm not for allowing it to drive up our energy costs or drive down our water capabilities just so we can go ahead and try and compete in a space that we could actually defeat in different areas economically.
0: Once again, we're speaking with Congressman Corey Mills, and you can find him at millsforflorida.com. You spell all that out, millsforflorida.com, and also on Instagram, millsforflorida, and on X, you find him at Corey Mills FL. Congressman Mills, you mentioned a little while ago about the mosques popping up everywhere. We see every day, it seems like, there's new video of Muslim demonstrations in some American city. I mean, we've seen Paterson, New Jersey. The mayor now calls it East Palestine. Dearborn, and where they're playing the call to prayer. And now we're also seeing these demonstrations in like places like Houston. I mean, and I know you sit on the caucus, the No Sharia Law caucus, but is to say No Sharia Law enough? Because you have imams in these mosques who are basically preaching the overthrow of the United States. Can something be done about what they're saying? I know we have freedom of religion, freedom of speech, but this is incendiary stuff calling for the overthrow of the government.
1: Well, that's exactly right. Not to mention the fact, yes, I sit on the Sharia Free caucus. It doesn't comply at any way with our way of life, with Western civilization. But I also am the co-sponsor of a bill called the Assimilate Act, which means that if they come here and they want to try and get naturalization or they want to try and get a green card and a work visa and they don't assimilate to our way of life, that we can immediately deny that and have them deported. We have to realize that being an American is a privilege. they don't get to come here, get their citizenship, and then try and bring the radicalized ideology of what they ran away from. And I can tell you that groups like CARE, myself and Representative Fine, have worked on a bill that I've also co-sponsored that would actually identify CARE the same way as we identify the Muslim Brotherhood, which should be a terrorist organization. And so we have to protect the American way of life, and the only way we're going to do that is to rid it of the radicalized ideology of many of the Muslims who have tried to come here and basically say, I'm not going to assimilate to the way of your life. You're going to assimilate to mine. That's what we're seeing in Dearborn, Michigan, and that's what the UK and Germany and Austria and some of the other areas in Europe are facing right now because it's being overrun. We can't allow that to happen here in the United States, and I certainly won't allow that to happen on my watch.
3: Yeah, Congressman, this morning on the news, there was an individual that pointed out that supposedly, you know, we are running out of a certain type of missile, and we don't have anything left, and, you know, we got to be very concerned about our munitions. Where did they get this information? And if it were true, why are they conveying it? We're all our enemies here, though.
1: Well, if that was the actual truth, then you wouldn't have seen Secretary of War Hegseth, and I was on some of these as well, doing the Arsenal of Freedom tour to expedite our procurement process, to guarantee the fact that it's going to be more Buy America capabilities. You saw President Trump, who said, we won't be shipping Patriots and all this type of stuff over to Ukraine. Ukraine's going to build them utilizing our technical data packets, which means they're going to be paying us. So we have more than enough in our stockpile. I know that the $1.5 trillion, the biggest National Defense Authorization Act that we've ever passed, not only helps to resupply what we have, but get our building up to a bigger spec. And so we'll be able to basically be not just surplus, but we'll basically be able to sell this to our Five Eye partners. We'll be able to do it for our bilateral and trilateral security cooperation agreements, as well as for those in the Quad. So we're in better shape than what people think, not to mention the fact that we just demonstrated to the world that America is the greatest fighting force, and our equipment and our supplies are better than anything else that you'll find in the world. Go ask Maduro. Go ask the Iranian IRGC regime leaders. Well, I have to use plural because we've eliminated so many at this point. But what the whole thing is that we're showing the world that not only do you want to buy from America, but you want to partner from America. That's what peace through strength is, and that's what this president has brought back, is the pride of being an American and knowing that we are the baddest force that lives and exists out there.
3: Right.
0: Congressman, several months ago, I think when you were on the show, when President Trump had Maduro arrested and brought back to the United States, the Operation Venezuela, I believe you talked about how this was about more than just Venezuela. It was also about China and sort of reconfiguring the geopolitical order of things. And now we've had these several months of the operation in Iran. How do you think that overall reconfiguration is going?
1: Well, the reconfiguration is going great, especially when you talk about, for example, the Monroe Doctrine or the kind of Trump corollary of such that you're seeing take place. You know, since President Trump took office and he led the MAGA movement, you see people like Milei in Argentina. You see people like Bukele in El Salvador. You see now President Tito in Honduras, who's actually throwing China out right now and replacing them with Taiwan, which is a $2.2 billion increase in their GDP for their fisheries. You're seeing where Maduro, the illegitimate leader, was completely removed, which means China now has one less supply capability for their oil and gas. Russia has one less place that they can drop their oil imports to make money to continue their wars. The same thing with Iran, where China was the largest refining country of their oil. They no longer have that capability. China is now drawing themselves into an economic pinch, which is why they're wanting to play ball more and more, which is why they're not coming to the aid of Iran, knowing that there was an Iranian, Russian, Chinese, and North Korean geopolitical alignment. This president's playing 5D chess with multiple adversaries while going ahead and guaranteeing energy dominance and building our military to the strongest force it's ever been. And if people can't see that, please connect the dots, because geopolitically, this president with Secretary Rubio and Secretary Hegseth has done more than what I've ever seen in my lifetime when it comes military, diplomatic, economic, and geopolitically.
0: Congressman, in your off hours, what do? You sit around reading these foreign, journals and I mean,
3: he's too good. He's just too good.
0: We can't stump.
1: Well, him. I'll tell you what. The difference is that I'm not doing on the job training like my primary candidates. I've been doing this for 30 years. Where I've studied foreign policy and geopolitics. If you remember my first campaign, whenever they would say switching topics now during debates to foreign policy, every one of my opponents would sigh. because I had written 42 white papers at this point on various nuances of geopolitics, economics, talking about military strength and powers, looking at sea power capabilities, looking at rare earth mineral mines, looking at the Belt and Road Initiative. This isn't something that I just came about overnight and said, oh, guess what, I'd like to be a congressman. Hey, I've been sitting in front of a camera for 30 years, I must be qualified. No, I've been sitting there, whether it was from a teenager serving in uniform, or whether it was sitting in the Trump administration on their policy boards, or whether it was out there building and creating jobs and supporting our law enforcement, and now serving and proving myself with my record. This isn't OJT. This is a time to actually keep fighters in Congress so we can continue to help save America.
0: Amen.
3: Yep, you're right.
0: Randy.
2: So, Congressman, and thank you, Chris, for the compliment. I'm happy to hear that my tutoring of the congressman on answering the question. It's going.
1: The tutoring has been going well, Randy.
2: I've been able to ask some more difficult questions on the show, like what your favorite color is, which is orange, your favorite movie, Private Ryan. We talked about favorite classic car. We know our president loves McDonald's. So when you want to go get food that you know is probably not the best food for you, but you have a craving, what is the food you go get?
1: I literally just ordered it, and DoorDash should be delivering it in about 12 minutes. That is, I love ordering spicy Popeye's chicken.
0: Ah.
1: And what I order it with, I always do the exact same. I go spicy Popeye's chicken, I go mashed potatoes and gravy, and I go biscuits. And I like their Cajun fries. Their coleslaw, my grandmother made better.
0: Yeah.
1: But that is my go-to. Like, I know this is not good for me, but I have a craving. That's what I go to, is spicy Popeye's chicken.
0: Good old Southern cooking.
3: Oh,
0: I love it. All right, Congressman Mills, you're doing a great job. We anticipate you to continue doing a great job in Congress for as long as you want to. Once again, it's millsforflorida.com, Mills for Florida on Instagram, and at Corey Mills FL on X. So, Congressman, hope we can talk to you again next week.
1: You absolutely will, and God bless you guys. Appreciate all that you do, and thanks for fighting for this country, because every day your listeners are hearing the truth, and that's rare when all there is out there is fake news.
0: Well, we count on them being fake, so we're the alternative that
3: we
0: go to.
3: Well, we support
0: you,
3: that's for sure.
0: All right. Thank you, Congressman Mills. Appreciate it. Randy, thank you, too.
1: God bless.
2: Guys.
0: All right.
2: Thank you.
0: All right, very good. All right, and by the way, for Randy, it's electrandyross.com, electrandyross.com.
3: Chris, I think of that lady that we heard on the radio today, Hong is her name, that's running for governor.
0: Hong.
3: And she felt she was well qualified for being a chef. That's why she should be governor.
0: From being a
3: Can
0: chef.
3: Can you imagine comparing her to this guy?
0: But she closed her restaurant because she didn't like serving old white people.
3: Okay, I lost that.
0: No old white people allowed. We'll be back.

0: With SR News, I'm Keith Peters in Washington, Maryland. Voters will decide in November whether to clear the way for a new congressional map that would favor Democrats in all 8 of the state's U.S. House districts. If voters approve the constitutional amendment that lawmakers voted Tuesday to put on the ballot, a redrawn map could kick in for 2028. Democrats now hold 7 of the House seats. Acting Attorney General Todd Blanche has cleared a critical hurdle in his bid to be confirmed to the post after swaying Republican holdouts on a Senate committee to advance his nomination for a floor vote. The Senate Judiciary Committee voted 12-10 along party lines Tuesday in support of the nomination of President Trump's former personal attorney. On Wall Street, the Dow up by 907 points, the S&P 500 advanced 136. More details at srnnews.com.
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0: grace in an extraordinary place where the stars and stripes and the eagle fly.
1: All right, we are back. We're live. Thanks so much for tuning in. It is a Thompson Jewelers Trumpin' Tuesday with Michael McBath and myself, Christopher Hart, in the Relax and Comfort Studio. Jeff Sinis is on the bridge, and I am on the crystal clear Thompson Jewelers Diamond microphone. And on the line with us now is the president of Thompson Jewelers, Derek Hicks. Derek, how you doing this afternoon?
2: I'm doing great. How are you guys doing?
1: Doing pretty good.
3: Great, pretty good, Derek.
1: Yeah, thanks. I'm sure you've heard about Mayor Mam Danny's grocery stores up there in New York City, right? Where they're going to sell some items at 30% lower than, I guess you would call it, other grocery stores or the bodegas. But did you hear that in order to buy there, you're going to have to show a photo ID to prove that you're a resident of New York City, Derek? Have you ever heard of such a thing? You have to show a photo ID to buy groceries at the grocery store.
2: Really? So you need a photo ID to get groceries, but not a photo ID to vote? What a great concept.
1: That's right. That's right. And by the way, when these Democrats have their town halls, you have to show photo ID to get into the town hall. You have to show a photo ID to get into Barack Hussein Obama's presidential center or whatever that monstrosity is up there in New York. I'm sorry, in Chicago. I mean, did you want to talk about duplicitous hypocrisy? They are the epitome of it, Derek.
2: They are. And, you know, that's the one thing that a lot of, especially the older Democrat voters, want voter ID. I think that's the one thing where it's not 50-50, it's more 70-30 or something.
1: Oh, it's
2: where
1: a
2: lot of people want voter ID.
1: Yeah, I mean, overall, the American public is north of 80% want it.
2: Oh, is it 80? Wow.
1: Well, that's for all Americans. Now, among Republicans, it's over 90% want it, and among Democrats, it's over 70% who want it.
2: Yeah, and over 70 for Democrats.
1: That's exactly. I mean, it's one of those very popular issues on both sides of the aisle. By the way, it's very popular among independents as well. And yet we still can't get any movement on it in the Senate. I mean, it's just totally frustrating.
2: Well, that's why the filibuster, it's an interesting debate, and you could spend a lot of time, you guys are familiar with it, but I know that's the only possibility. Maybe it's time to end the filibuster.
1: Well, you know, they don't have to end it altogether. It's like Harry Reid, if you remember. Harry Reid,
2: yes.
1: Democrat, majority leader of the Senate many years, he ended the filibuster, but only on federal judges, includes Supreme Court justices, but not everything else. So they could end the filibuster on a limited basis, but they don't want to do it at all because they're afraid that it, you know, will be used by the other side, that they would end the filibuster too. Well, I don't know. To listen to the way they're talking, I didn't used to think that they would actually do it. But now I'm pretty well convinced that if the Democrats do retake the House of Representatives and the Senate, that they will go hog wild and do everything they can to pass everything that they want, Derek.
2: I believe you 100%. They're going to overturn the filibuster. That's why I just said it's time probably to, you know, back in the day I never would have thought we should do it, but now it's time. When the Democrats come in, they've already said they're going to pack the courts. They're going to make Puerto Rico and Washington, D.C. a state so they can have more senators and more representatives. They've seen what Trump's going to do. They're going to say, well, they have to do it to save America.
1: Right.
2: So, yes, they're going to do all those things.
3: Derek, you know, I know you have a major vested interest in this military conflict. I'm just wondering, what do you think about this moment, again, where we have, let's say, another slowdown? We're trying to get a deal done, but will we be doing nothing for the next 30 days and then the deal falls apart? What would you like to see done to bring this thing to an end?
2: Well, again, I don't know all the background, what's going on over there, but the thing that I think we've all talked about, we know who they are. If you remember World War II, we're all students of history, Japan refused to surrender, and they were never going to surrender. You'd have had this, what, a million they anticipated soldiers would have had to fight, and how many hundreds of thousands would have died on the fighting against the Japanese because they would never surrender. Remember, there were the kamikaze.
3: Yep, remember it completely.
2: It took the nuclear bomb not only one time, but two times, and then threat where they thought we had more of them when we didn't actually, but they didn't know that. So, I don't know. I think the culture is, I don't know if they want to be free, and most of the poor people that wanted to be free, what, they slaughtered 30,000 of them already?
3: Yeah.
2: So, I don't know if you, I don't know. I think I would arm the Kurds. I haven't heard this much, but I'd arm the Kurds, send them in, because they got to have guns if they're going to overthrow that, the RRGC. So, I don't know. It's a tough thing, and we don't know all the background, but I do tend to trust President Trump because I don't know the background.
1: Yeah. By the way, I think you mentioned Japan, World War II, and one reason why we resorted to the nuclear weapon is because if we had invaded the island with ground troops, the mass death would have been horrendous. There would have been huge numbers of Japanese dead, far larger, way far larger than what died in those two detonations of those two weapons. It would have been at least 10 times that. And then you would have had massive American casualties as well. The irony is, by dropping the nuclear weapons on Japan, it saved Japanese lives. It saved uncounted thousands, hundreds, maybe millions of Japanese lives, because they were not going to surrender even if we invaded the island. And they were going to fight to the death. And I believe you have the same thing in Iran. So us sending ground troops is not an option. Pounding them some more is an option. Choking them off economically is an option. And you're right. We need to somehow figure out how to help the people inside Iran who would gladly overthrow that regime. The New York Post.
2: If they had guns.
1: I know. The New York Post did an article over the weekend saying how they're getting ready to fight and they're building up stockpiles of weapons around the country. And we look into the story and the stockpiles consisted of bricks, rocks, clubs, machetes, and knives. I mean, how are you going to take over people who have AK-47s and tanks with rocks and sticks? So, but it shows you their commitment and their desperation. Derek?
2: Yeah. Yep, they wanted, you know, everyone longs to be free. Remember, that was the whole belief that President Reagan said everyone, he longs to be free, or most everyone. Again, with the ideology of the Amman and all the, they think, again, we've talked about this, you've talked about on your show a lot, you know, they think if they bring chaos, it brings back their Antichrist, I'll call him, to help take over the world. So I don't know. It's a crazy thing. I agree 100%, no troops on the ground, no matter what. Do not sacrifice hundreds of our men and women. I would not put one troop on the ground.
3: Derek, you made me aware of this WNBA issue. Are you for transgenders playing in the WNBA? I know you had kids. I would be no.
2: No. And
3: no girls sports. No. I'm sorry.
2: Exactly. What the heck? I listened also about the $10 million. Also, I think Clay Travis also agreed to do a WNBA franchise called them the Nashville Balls or something.
3: Oh, is that right?
2: Five transgenders.
1: Oh, my Lord.
2: He would all just have transgender ballplayers, and he says he guaranteed they would not lose one game.
1: My Lord.
3: That's funny. Well,
1: I predicted earlier in the show, somewhere in the perhaps not too distant WNBA future, there's going to be a man who will basically demand that he be allowed to play in that league. And it'll be interesting to see if they welcome him in because of what they now stand for. And we shall see, but it certainly is a mess that they have created for themselves.
3: It's really good, though, that there's guys like him out there mocking it. Yeah. I think that's terrific.
1: But this is, once again, why, you know, we have sports to get away from politics.
3: We don't want politics in our sports.
1: Exactly. I mean, it's just absolutely absurd. Mm-hmm.
2: It's the one time you can be sitting right next to the biggest Democrat in the world, and you just love the Buffalo Bills, and he loves the Buffalo Bills. So for that one little couple of hours, you and him are cheering, going crazy for the one team. Right, Mike?
3: Yeah, and the other Derek, I laugh about, I've never been in a locker room where the coach said, well, I want you guys to congratulate Bob. He just married Jim.
1: That's right.
3: You see everybody go, what?
2: Yeah, no, I understand that.
3: Well, a little strange this day and age.
1: Well,
3: you know?
1: Having said all of that, now, of course, you remember the Orlando Panthers, don't you, Derek?
3: Don Jonas. Yeah.
1: Don Jonas was the quarterback.
3: Tommy Bland.
1: The Orlando Panthers were the first professional football team to have a woman on the roster.
3: And she made Sports Illustrated, as
1: that's
3: I
1: right.
3: recall.
1: She was the holder for her husband, who was the kicker.
3: Right. That's exactly right.
1: And I remember there was one game that was controversial because there was some late hitting going on, and the thinking was...
3: Somebody creamed her.
1: Well, the guys didn't like her playing in the league. But this is the problem when you have men and women competing against one another. The women invariably get hurt. And she got bruised up pretty good that game, if I remember.
3: You could really, really hurt somebody, particularly if they're kicking, because they're off balance usually at the point of contact.
1: Well, and she's on ground prone because she's holding the football, right? I mean, all you got to do is collapse on her, and
3: smashed.
1: She gets crushed. Exactly.
2: They look at the science. Everybody says, look at the science. Look at the Olympics. You could have, if the high school champion in the 100 or 200 meter or the 400 meter high school could go against the woman in the Olympics and probably win the gold medal. The state champion of the high school boys could beat the gold medal winner most of the time in the Olympics.
3: I would agree with you.
1: Yeah.
3: Yep.
1: Yeah, it's just a matter of physiology. There's nothing else to it. It's physiology. It's not racist, misogynist, or anything. It's just exactly. It's the reality.
2: Well, in the beginning, God made... But is it man and woman? That's what he made. So totally different.
1: Yep.
2: And
1: You can pretend to be one or the other, but you can't be, in fact.
2: No. That's what it is.
1: All right, Derek, thanks so much for being with us today and all your great support.
2: All right. You guys have a good night.
3: All right, Derek.
1: You too.
3: Good night.
1: And don't forget, for all those special gifts or if you need some jewelry repaired or cleaned, take it over to Thompson Jewelers, and they will take care of it for you. Thompson Jewelers, two locations, one in St. Cloud on 192 in the Hobby Lobby Shopping Center, and one in Orlando downtown at Bumby and East Colonial Drive in the Colonial Plaza next to Old Navy. So get on over there, and please tell Derek or whoever's there that you heard about him on the American Adversaries Radio Show. 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

0: Welcome back to the show, ladies and gentlemen. Thanks so much for tuning in to the American Adversaries Radio Show, where we got the best bump music. I don't care what anybody else says.
1: I love that. Country Western, give it to me.
0: All right, here's your contest challenge for Thursday.
1: Okay, for Thursday, we're doing the Ugliest Woman Contest, and we're not just talking about physical beauty. We're talking about their overall personality, their overall attitude,
0: in and
1: how
0: out.
1: They conduct themselves, and what they
0: That's
1: represent.
0: Right.
1: So we want you to get the total package, and we warn you, be the first in, because once somebody lays claim to that name, and there's a few out there, I think, are without a doubt leaders of the pack that are so disgusting that, you'll have a good shot. And I my example is just too easy, and I wouldn't use this anyway if I were you, but Hillary Clinton, right?
0: Yeah, well.
1: What a horrendous, horrible individual.
0: Yeah.
1: You know, you love how she dressed with her tent outfit. That is long past.
0: Well.
1: And plus, she never uses deodorant, as Chris said. But she's just a horrible person. But she would be my entry as the ugliest woman. But I do have a bunch of others. But we're looking forward to yours, not mine. So Thursday night,
0: when we
1: game
0: had,
1: begins, 5 o'clock.
0: When we had the author Dolly Kyle in with us. She's a friend of Kathy Sandlin.
1: Yeah.
0: You've seen us. They've become friends. And she palled around with Bill Clinton. But since about high school days and all.
1: Right.
0: So first time she met Hillary was Bill brought her back from where he was. It wasn't Oxford, but he brought her back from somewhere.
1: Yeah.
0: And she got off the plane and she was disheveled. She obviously hadn't taken a bath or a shower in quite some time, nor had she shaved.
1: Oh, my God. That's the total package, Chris.
0: Oh, my God.
1: For the ugliest woman in the world.
0: And then, of course, you got Maxine Waters. You got
1: There's so many
0: Goldberg.
1: Of them out. Oh, don't go too many. You're giving them good hints.
0: You even got Lisa Murkowski.
1: Oh,
0: right?
1: God.
0: It
1: yeah.
0: doesn't have to be a Democrat.
1: Yeah, she's
0: right?
1: a dog, too. Yeah.
0: It's who is the ugliest inside and out.
1: And
0: not just, not just by
1: not,
0: appearance, but by demeanor
1: we're not judging
0: as well.
1: Only physical beauty.
0: That's right.
1: At the whole package.
0: Or the lack of physical beauty, you might say. All right. There is a DSA candidate we spoke about recently. Her name is Francesca Hong. She is running for in a Democrat primary.
1: Governor of Wisconsin.
0: Wisconsin.
1: Yep.
0: And she's said many controversial things. As we reported the other day, she's certifiably insane.
1: Yeah.
0: She has committed herself to mental institutions. She's a cutter. She's cut up her arms, not to kill herself, but just to abuse herself.
1: Oh, my God.
0: Oh, yeah.
1: Yeah.
0: And
1: she was a chef.
0: She was a chef. She had her own restaurant for 8 years. She decided to shut it down, though, because too many old white people. Too many old white people were coming into her restaurant and buying her food.
1: Yep.
0: Well, thank God she shut it down, because no telling what she might have put in that food, if she hated these people, right? Well, now she has was reminded last night by Caitlin Collins, of all people, on CNN, that several years ago she had called for the abolition of Thanksgiving.
1: I love this one. Yep.
0: And when she was asked about it last night, she didn't not deny it. She said, well, there's been some evolution, but, you know, a lot of people hurt during Thanksgiving. It's very harmful. It's hurtful to a lot of people. Well, you could say that about any, I guess, holiday.
1: Pick any.
0: Yeah, I mean, and what do you mean by hurt? Obviously, there was some sort of racial overtones to it. You know, well, what are we supposed to be thankful
1: Native
0: for?
1: Native Indians.
0: You know, if you can't be thankful for what we have in the United States, you're in the wrong place, right? But she may be in trouble with the Secret Service because she has now said in an interview that it is time to 86 President Trump. Now, given all of the stuff with the James Comey and everything, and 86 being a reference to... What is this? Just did this just happen?
1: It's just put up, but you know, again, this was written this morning in the Washington Post.
0: Oh, okay, so they were talking about old news. Okay, anyway, that was Iran stuff. But anyway, she is saying that it's time to 86 Trump. I mean, she needs to be visited by the Secret Service, no question about it. With all this James Comey stuff out there.
1: Wow.
0: Well, I think she knows what she's saying. All right, we have Martha on the line. Martha, how you doing tonight?
2: I'm doing well. I thought you had a gubernatorial candidate on a week or so ago.
0: Well, we've had Jay Collins on, and we've had Paul Renner on.
2: Renner. Was Renner the one that sounded so useful, good?
0: Renner sounds good. Yeah. Jay Collins sounds good.
1: Sounds good. They all those. All
0: but they're running distant second, third, and fourth, along with James Fishback to Byron Donalds. And it doesn't take, but the total. It doesn't take, but leading in the votes. You don't have to have 50% plus one in order to win the Republican primary for governor. So, by the way, we are going to have Jay Collins on again next Tuesday. So we'll have the lieutenant governor on next Tuesday. But I believe you're referring to Paul Renner, who was on with us last week. He is the former Florida Speaker of the House. So I call it good, better, and best.
2: Wasn't he the one that had all these different jobs over, you know, like policeman, teacher, you know, wasn't he the one that was very varied in his background?
0: I believe he was not a policeman. I think he was a prosecutor. But yes, he's got a pretty good background. Like I said, he'd make a good governor. Jay Collins would make a good governor. Byron Donalds will make what we're going to find out if he'll be a good governor, because it looks like it's his to lose right now. And I mean, not just in the primary, I mean in the general election, too. So,
2: you know, when you're endorsed by Trump, it's hard to beat that.
0: It is indeed. Absolutely right. All right. Thank you, Martha. Appreciate that.
2: All right.
0: Okay.
1: Chris, did you see this? Our girlfriend from Maine, Collins, let's see here. She stepped away from voting for the Department of Justice.
0: Todd Blanche.
1: You believe that?
0: Well, he did pass out of committee today.
1: But she voted against him.
0: I think she just abstained. But nonetheless, she's in an election of her own.
1: You're right.
0: And right now, you know, you got to kind of hold your nose and just go, well, we need that seat.
1: I love that she said he's increasingly political. Just what the famous people in Maine would want to hear, right?
0: Exactly.
1: What a terrible statement.
0: All right. Well, it's probably going to help her get reelected.
1: Yeah, you're right.
0: All right. That is the nature of politics. Why I say it's
1: disgusting.
0: Like pro wrestling. You can get the book, politicsandprowrestling.com, $17.76 total cost to you. All right. Larry Elder up next. We'll be back tomorrow night, and it will be a Newtown Wednesday on the American Adversaries. Newtown Termite and Pest Control sponsoring our Wednesday shows now. All right, and once again, keep loving, keep praying. Don't you give up. Don't you dare surrender. Whatever you do, we got to keep fighting so we can keep racking up those victories, ladies and gentlemen. And whatever you do also, please keep the faith. Night, everybody.

0: 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Florida's stronger conservative voice.
1: The Answer.
0: WORL.
1: Orlando.
0: Orlando.
1: Orlando.
0: Orlando.
2: News this hour from Town Hall. I'm Keith Peters in Washington. Authorities have a suspect in custody in one of the wildfires that have destroyed some 700 buildings in and around Spokane. Spokane County, Washington Sheriff John Knoll says they apprehended the suspect after a citizen tipped off police.
3: The witness, a citizen, very good citizen, noticed a male standing on the side of the road looking into the trees as he was going to pick somebody up. About 10 minutes later, as he was coming back through the area, he noticed the male was bending down near some grass. At that point, the male stood up and looked very nervous, according to our citizen witness. At that point, the male walked away. The citizen returned to their house. A short time later, after being at home, they saw smoke coming from what they believed was the area that they had seen the male bending down by the side of the road.
2: Aaron F. Farinacci was arrested Monday and booked on suspicion of first-degree arson in connection with the Old Trails fire. The Senate Judiciary Committee votes 12-10 to advance the nomination of Acting Attorney General Todd Blanche to the full Senate for a final confirmation vote.
4: The nomination will be favorably reported. The meeting's adjourned.
5: Senate Judiciary Committee Chairman Chuck Grassley of Iowa announcing results of the vote to advance the nomination to the full Senate. Tuesday's vote followed a deal struck late Sunday between Blanche and two Republican senators who threatened to block his confirmation until Blanche formally rescinded a $1.8 billion fund meant to compensate some who felt they were unfairly targeted by the Justice Department. Bernie Bennett in Washington.
2: A good day on Wall Street with the Dow up by 907 points. The Nasdaq rose 671, with the S&P 500 index advancing by 136. More on these stories at townhall.com.
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6: In 1796, George Washington made one of the most consequential decisions in American history. He chose not to seek a third term as president. So why does that matter? Because America was not built on permanent rulers. It was built on ordered liberty. Faith teaches that authority is a stewardship, not a possession. Leaders are accountable to God for how they use power. And why does that still matter today? Because republics survive when leaders respect limits and citizens defend them. Washington's lesson still stands. A republic is preserved when power has limits, and public service remains a duty to God and country, not a path to personal rule.
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15: 888-971-SAGE, 888-971-7243. I am Larry Elder. We're Salem News Channel. Later this hour, we're going to talk to Jay Carafano from Heritage about President Trump's statement to Iran, this is your last chance. Stock market today hit record highs. Maybe there's a deeper reason people mistakenly believe the rich don't pay their fair share in taxes. We will discuss. Big primary day for DSA candidates. Kamala Harris went from saying she's open to expanding the Supreme Court and open to eliminating the Electoral College to saying she's now in favor of doing both. Do you think maybe she's running for president? Zoran Mamdani says it's not true that New Yorkers need ID to shop in a government store. The DSA candidate for governor of Wisconsin calls for a world without prisons. She says it's aspirational. Is a world without crime victims aspirational? Caitlin Clark dodges the question when asked whether biological men should compete against women in sports. Israel says it will not withdraw from Gaza until the weapons in possession of Hamas are removed from Gaza. Have we seen this movie before? 888-971-SAGE, 888-971-7243 is our number. I want to start with the economy. As I mentioned, Dow Jones, record high, S&P record high. Over half of Americans, roughly 60%, have money directly or indirectly invested in the stock.